Australia's Child Protection Minister is in the Pilbara amid reports of more than a dozen young children living unsupervised. Jessica Stoyakovsky arrived in Port Hedland

0: Meantime, hundreds of pairs of children's shoes are arriving at Parliament House today, representing the children and young Australians in out-of-home care. Shannon Kirkwood has the story.
1: Families Australia and the National Foster Care Sustainability Group says there is a national crisis in foster and kinship care. The number of foster carers has declined by 21% over the past 9 years. The group say it's time to deliver better outcomes for children and stabilise the system. Reform plans include a portable passport to care, a reduction to the financial and tax uncertainty facing carers, and fairer workplace leave arrangements for carers. The group say 440 pairs of children's shoes are arriving in Canberra, with each pair representing around 100 of the more than 44,000 Australian children and young people in out-of-home care.
0: It's been more than five decades since Chile recorded a human case of dog-transmitted rabies. The World Health Organization has issued an official validation for eliminating dog-transmitted rabies as a public health problem. Chile is the first South American country to receive the recognition. 50 objects spanning five decades of the Australian Performing Arts Collection will go on display in Melbourne tomorrow. Kylie Minogue's iconic gold pants, worn in her music video for Spinning Around, Midnight Oil drummer Rob Hurst's drum kit, and the Aussie ostrich puppet from Hey Hey It's Saturday are among the items in the Encore exhibition at Arts Centre Melbourne. Hugh Jackman's costume from The Boy from Oz will also be featured. He reflected on the show 20 years later.
2: It exceeded every expectation I had. I had more fun than I've ever had on stage. I worked harder than I've ever worked in my life, but nothing has ever been so rewarding.
0: Turning to sport, in cricket, a three-match one-day international series between Australia and Zimbabwe will get underway this evening. It's the first time Australia has played in Zimbabwe in over a decade. Mitchell Marsh captains the Australian squad, with the final 11 to be revealed later today. Speaking overnight, he said the team is well prepared.
3: Oh yeah, it feels like a long time ago that, but I'm sure with the amount of homework we've got these days, we're well aware of their conditions and we'll assess them as we face them.
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5: And the news guys will be back at 11 o'clock. Let's have a look at the weather for Launceston and surrounding areas. And I can tell you that suggesting we might be in for a shower or two. Okay, partly cloudy, medium chance of showers, most likely in the late morning and afternoon. Winds westerly to 15 to 25 kilometres an hour, tending southwesterly in the early afternoon, then becoming light in the evening. Possible rainfall up to 2 mil. Chance of rain 60%, fire danger is still moderate, and sun protection is recommended from now right through until a bit after 2 o'clock this afternoon. And we're headed for a maximum 15, and it looks like similar weather through until the weekend when it warms up, but not much rain in sight. Let's have a look at the readings from around the region. Now, and we're updated. Yes, we're updated to 1 minute past 10. And I can tell you that at Scottsdale at the moment is 10 degrees. And at Lowhead, I was thinking we could go for a dip. No, it's only 11 degrees at Lowhead. And Cressy, 11 degrees. The airport, 11 degrees. And here in Launceston, remember, we're heading for that top of 15. It's currently 12 degrees. Here we go.
6: G'day, g'day. How you going? What do you know?
5: Indeed, g'day, g'day. How are you going? Good morning, everybody. Terry's my name. You've got me this morning for Mornings With through until midday.
6: Isn't it great to be an Aussie, taking a walk along the street, looking in shops or buying a paper?
5: Thank you, Ron, Stuart and Susie, for your rendition of Readings from the Examiner. Appreciate what you guys do.
6: Whenever you're stuck for what to say, if you want to be dinky-dye, why don't you give it a try?
5: Come on, let's give it a try.

Ben Whistler would think that I should play kazoo accompaniment with this, but I think we'll leave it for now. Let's start the show with a couple of Paradise songs. Seem to have lost them. Now, what's going on? We seem to have lost my sound somewhere. Paradise. Well, let's try another one. Here's a Paradise song.

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0: Okay, time to try Paradise Song number two. It doesn't want to play for me. Now, what's going on there? We can't have that going on, can we? Not sure. Something's wrong with Paradise Song number two. I'll have to change that over. Well, let's have a go. Let's see if I can find you another Paradise Song. There must be one here somewhere. I just have to have a look. Let's see what I can find. Yes, let's have a go with this one.

Little Jimmy Dickens, may the bird of paradise fly up your nose. Well, there you are. There was another paradise song for you. Now I'm going to have a go at this other paradise song. I've had people ringing up, people banging on the doors saying, give us another paradise song. So let's try. This time it's going. This is George Ezra.

0: Way.
1: 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And it's simply called Paradise. 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
5: This Saturday is grand final action in the NTFA Premier Division, and City Park Radio has got it covered. 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South Launceston have fought their way to the final, while Deloraine hope to continue on their winning way. Then it's the men's grand final with South Launceston taking on Launceston. This should be a tough battle, and City Park Radio has all the action. And City Park Radio will present our trophy to our player of the season. 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
1: Make sure you're tuned in. Sounds like it's going to be an exciting afternoon there with the footy on Saturday afternoon. It's 22 minutes past 10. I've managed to find a memorable mortuary moment for you today. It was difficult, I can tell you. There hasn't been a lot of well-known celebrities, music celebrities passing away over the last fortnight, but I've found one, but in a moment.
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0: Lonnie Lee and the Leeman, and yes, indeed I do. And John Fogerty was before that with Someday Never Comes.
1: A Launceston icon is about to close. Norma and Tony are calling time at Tassie Tees. On now for 1 week only, there's a huge clothing clearance sale at Tassie Tees. All work and sports clothes must go. No embroidery this time, but a chance to grab what's left on the racks at a special price. And a huge smile from Norma. Don't miss this once-in-a-lifetime closing down sale. On now at Tassie Tees, lower end of Tamar Street. 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
0: Here's a notice for you. 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Carlin Love, playing clarinet, and Kath Kilner on double bass will be performing a selection of songs. 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

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Now, this is a sad part because it seems that Fred has been sitting out on an anthill for about 3 months, and the ants have been very hungry. So let's give Fred the small yell to let him know that we do think of him in his plight. 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Now, come on. I want you to imagine that Fred's sitting out on the top of Ayers Rock, 175 degrees in the shade. Now, he's very thirsty, so he's just had a on the rocks, you see. Not only that, lurking down in the shadows is a dirty big bull ant about 14 inches long, and he's walking up towards Fred going, rhubarb, rhubarb, rhubarb, rhubarb. 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I said, tan me hide when I'm dead. 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
1: It's Frankie Davison and his take on that classic timey kangaroo down sport.
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1: Now here's another notice. 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The club, it's the Ravenswood Over 50s Club, is located on Lambert Street in Ravenswood. 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
3: It's time for Memorable Mortuary Moments with Terry, a ditty for the recently departed.
1: Now, my recently departed one today is a guy by the name of Craig Douglas. Some of you oldies listening in will probably remember Craig Douglas. He's an English pop singer. Let me have a... Oh, well, hang on, before I even do that, I'll go back. Let me go back, and I can tell you that Craig passed away at the age of 85, still a young man, after a short illness on the Isle of Wight in England. He passed away on September the 4th, which is 11 days ago now. Craig Douglas, English pop singer, and I can tell you that he was known as Terence Perkins, actually. Known professionally as Craig Douglas, an English rock and roll pop singer who was popular in the late 50s and early 60s. And his sole United Kingdom chart topper was Only 16, which came out in 1959 and outsold Sam Cooke's original version. Now, the he had a number of other covers that did really well, made top 10 quite a few times, but there's only one song that really troubled the scorers here in Australia. It was a top 10 song for him as well. So in memory of Craig Douglas, let me play you this song. See if you remember this.

0: There he is, our memorable mortuary moment for this week. Craig Douglas passed away on the 4th of September at the age of 85.
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0: 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In about 5 to 10 minutes. So start warming up for that, okay?

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0: It's right on 10 to 11. Are you ready? I did warn you, it's coming up. Have you warmed up?
2: It's time to get up and dance with Terry.

Billy J. Kramer and Bad to Me. We're heading up to the news now. More great music and fun and games for you after the news, so please stay tuned.

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2: Hello, I'm Laura Devoy. The Defence Minister says the ADF is now a better place to work. New figures show in the 2025-26 financial year, the Australian Defence Force enlisted more than 8,100 personnel, the highest intake in 16 years. There are now more than 64,000 full-time and permanent staff. And the separation rate, that is the number of people choosing to leave, was the lowest it's been in 15 years. Richard Miles told News 24 a number of innovative practices like pop-up recruitment centres have proven effective.
3: What we've also done, though, is that the recruitment time frame, that is the time from when you seek to join the ADF to when you're putting on a uniform, to be clear, it is still too long, but we have brought that down significantly since coming to government, and particularly in areas where we really need people, in trades where there are gaps. So we're pulling people through that process faster.
2: The ACT government says it's introducing a nation-leading package of gaming reforms. FPOS and ATM cash withdrawals at venues with poker machines will be banned. Pokies operating hours will be reduced. Poker machine authorisations will be limited to 1,000 by 2045, and account-based cashless gaming will be mandatory. The ACT government says in the nation's capital, one in six adults experience at least one form of gambling harm from their own gambling, someone else's, or the continued effects of earlier gambling. A strategy has been put forward to provide Australians overseas a clear pathway back home. Shannon Kirkwood reports of earlier gambling.

0: to return home the opportunities to help build domestic capability.
1: A 12-year-old boy has concluded a 540-kilometre trek to the nation's capital, securing funds to support seriously ill children in regional Australia. Dusty Langby walked from Warren in New South Wales to Parliament House in Canberra, raising more than $500,000 in support of Little Wings. The charity supports families across regional New South Wales, Queensland and the ACT access specialist healthcare. The schoolboy has met with Prime Minister Anthony Albanese today, where another $1 million was announced for his fundraising efforts. Saudi officials say 13 civilians were injured in ballistic missile and drone attacks launched by the Iran-backed Houthis. The Saudi-led coalition, which supports the Yemeni government, says the strikes targeted civilian infrastructure and caused minor to moderate injuries and damage. Meantime, the Houthis say they have also seized two islands in the southern Red Sea. The United States Supreme Court has rejected President Donald Trump's bid to restrict mail-in ballots for the upcoming midterm elections. The Trump administration wanted states to submit lists of eligible voters to an online portal, and the Postal Service could refuse to deliver ballots to states which didn't comply. Election officials say it would have been impossible to overhaul the voting system before the midterms in November. Turning to sport, the New Zealand Pro is back on the World Surf League calendar. After the success of the inaugural event this year, the WSL and New Zealand government have confirmed Manu Bay will be a stop on the championship tour in 2027.
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3: More news for you at 11, at midday, I should say, just before the long lunch with Sandy. The weather for Launceston, shower or two is the simple forecast. Partly cloudy, medium chance of showers, most likely in the late morning and afternoon. Winds westerly, 15 to 25 kilometres an hour, tending southwesterly in the early afternoon, then becoming light in the evening. Possible rainfall up to 2 mil, 60% chance of that. By danger moderate, and sun protection is recommended at the moment through until 10 past 2. And similar weather through until Friday, where it starts to warm up. Friday, Saturday and Sunday look like they're going to be beautiful days, with temperatures in the early 20s. Now let's have a look at the current observations. We'll update those. Yep, 11.01, to you at the moment at Scottsdale, it's 11 degrees. At Low Head, it's still 11 degrees. So it hasn't changed much in those two areas. The airport, 12. Cressy, just a tick under 12. And Launceston, where it got down to 6 overnight, or quarter past 6 this morning, it got down to 6 degrees, a little coolish. It's currently 12.2 degrees, heading for that top of 15 degrees today.
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0: Damien Leith and Crying from an album called Roy, which of course is a tribute to Roy Orbison. I don't know. I think he probably needed a bit of an accompaniment on that, and I'm thinking, yeah, I reckon the kazoo would do it. What do you think, eh? You don't have to say anything. Well, he was crying when the Human Nature sang before that Don't Cry. That was from their album called Counting Down from 1999, and it kicked off that little Aussie three-play with James Rain and James Blundell with Way Out West.
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0: Now here's a message for you. Evandale Light Railway presents the annual Festival of Rail this Sunday, the 20th of September. The club will be running its train along the miniature railway in Morven Park at Evandale. There's also, so it's more than just that, there's the Pern Steam World Miniature Traction Engine, there's the Ulverston Miniature Railway's Visiting Locomotive, and there's a display by the Launceston Scale Model Club. There's quite a bit going on there. Enjoy a day of family entertainment with food stalls, face painting, artisan displays and unlimited rides on the trains. It's on from 10 a.m. till 4 p.m. That's Sunday, of course. For information, you can search for Evandale Train Rides on Facebook. We have some comedy for you in just a moment.

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0: Now, there's a lot of things going on this weekend. I've read quite a few of those notices out to you. Here's another one, Sunday afternoon. St. Joe's Big Band are having a relaxed afternoon of music, fun and dancing. That's Sunday the 20th of September. They'll be playing a range of music from vintage jazz and swing tunes to modern party music with St. Joe's own unique big band sound. And this is all happening at the Riverside Golf Club from 2 to 4:30pm on Sunday. 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So it's St. Joe's Big Band, all one word, .org.au. St. Joe's Big Band, .org.au, this Sunday from 2 until 4:30pm at the Riverside Golf Club.
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0: So this Friday, Chris Sayer's guest in The Hot Seat is husband and wife team John and Jules Deong. John's singing voice has entertained us for many years, and now that he has stepped back from performance, he looks back on his career and some of its many highlights. His wife, Jules, has lovingly documented her husband's achievements in well-crafted scrapbooks that provide some wonderful memories. There's plenty to talk about with one of Launceston's most well-known theatre couples, John and Jules Deong, in The Hot Seat this Friday after the 4 o'clock news on City Park Radio.

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0: Oh, it's the Divinals. And Boys in Town. So now it's time for this one.
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0: 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We'll do it again in a fortnight.
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0: And this Friday, that's the 18th of September, we've got Dan Stevens presenting the album Full Moon Fever. Full Moon Fever was from Tom Petty in 1989. And while we're announcing great shows here on the City Park Radio, how about this one?
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0: This Saturday night at 5 o'clock, we've got Rose Cooper, one of the newer members of our Reelin' team. Rose Cooper's going to be doing music from the year 1976. Hopefully you can tune in for that. Saturday at 5 o'clock.

0: That's the Seekers doing California Dreaming, and the Skyhooks before that with Blue Jeans.
1: You waited all day long. It's time to sing along with...

Illusions and The Dancer. And that's the sound of me going. I'm off now. Going now. I'm going to leave you in the capable hands of Sandy. She's got the long lunch. Take you through until 2 o'clock. So stay tuned. We have the news, sport and weather for you in just a moment. Thank you so much for your company this morning. I've had a great time. I hope that's translated out into your world. And I hope wherever you are, you're safe and happy. And continue to be so. I'll catch up with you in this time slot in a fortnight's time. Goodbye for now.

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1: Hello, I'm Laura Devoy. The National Peak Body for Families says a shoe installation on the Lords of Parliament House is bringing attention to the national crisis in foster and kinship care. 440 pairs of children's shoes have arrived at Parliament House. Families Australia says each pair represents around 100 of the more than 44,000 children and young people in out-of-home care. It's calling for reforms to deliver better outcomes for children and stabilise the system. CEO Suzanne Greenwood has spoken to National Radio News about today's campaign.
2: We're actually asking for the federal government to work with the states and territories on a coordinated national approach, because children and carers shouldn't have to navigate the different systems, supports and entitlements depending on where they live.
1: The Queensland government says it will ban activists and green groups from objecting to mining projects. Minister for Natural Resources Dale Last says activists, often based thousands of kilometres away in green groups and funded by foreign entities, will no longer be able to have a say on proposals. Legislation will be introduced to State Parliament today. Mr Last says the government made a commitment to streamline approvals, restore confidence and provide certainty for communities, businesses and workers. The Consumer Watchdog says Australia's two largest airline groups have reported strong financial results despite significantly higher jet fuel prices. Shannon Kirkwood reports.
3: The Qantas Group reported underlying earnings before interest and tax of approximately $2.3 billion. Virgin's were $753 million. The Australian Competition and Consumer Commission says jet fuel prices were nearly 50% higher in late August than in February, and costs are expected to remain elevated, with both Qantas and Virgin forecasting further capacity reductions. The ACCC also found average domestic airfares were generally higher this year than last, and fewer flights arrived on time, but cancellation rates remained low.
1: More than 42,000 Territorians are now vaccinated against diphtheria. The Northern Territory government says more than 90 remote communities received the jabs since March, and vaccination drives are continuing. There have been 300 Northern Territory government says more than 90 remote communities received the jabs since March, and vaccination drives are continuing. There have been 300

0: party term, with an election due in June 2028. Mr Albanese is also expected to meet with numerous world leaders, including US President Donald Trump and UK Prime Minister Andy Burnham. American actress Jean Smart has won the Emmy for Best Actress in a Comedy Series for the fifth time. The Hacks star is the first female performer to win the award for every season of a series. She's also tied for the all-time record of Emmy wins by an actress with eight. Turning to sport, in cricket, a three-match one-day international series between Australia and Zimbabwe will get underway this evening. It's the first time Australia has played in Zimbabwe in over a decade. Mitchell Marsh captains the Australian squad, with the final 11 to be revealed later today. Speaking overnight, he said the team is well prepared.
1: Oh yeah, it feels like a long time ago that, but I'm sure with the amount of homework we've got these days, we're well aware of their conditions and we'll assess them as we face them.
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3: And thank you there to the news crew, and also many thanks to Terry. Great program, thoroughly enjoyed it. Oh, it's been a while since I've heard Disco Duck, I can tell you. Okay.
4: Thank you,
3: Sandy. No worries, Terry. Now, let's see. It's 4 minutes past 12, and that means it's time for the news. Now, for today, here in Launceston, we can expect a maximum temperature of 15 degrees and a shower or two. Now, there's a 50% likelihood of any showers, so medium, so that'd be more likely in the late afternoon and evening, with winds westerly 20 to 25 kilometres an hour, tending southwesterly 15 to 25 kilometres an hour in the early afternoon, of course, and then becoming light in the evening. There's a moderate fire danger, so please take care out there. Moderate fire danger and sun protection is recommended through till 2 o'clock, well, 10 minutes past two to be precise, with the UV index predicted to reach 4, which is moderate. So don't forget to slip, slop, slap. Overnight, a minimum of 2 degrees is what we can expect, and that's overnight, early tomorrow morning. Now, let's have a bit of a look at what the temperature is at the present time here in Launceston and a few other areas in this particular central north region. Now, for Launceston, at the moment it is just on 13 degrees. Out at Cressy, it is 12.5 degrees. Launceston Airport is also 12.5 degrees. And up at Lowhead there, it is 11.5. And our next news and weather will be at 1 o'clock. Welcome. I'm Sandy, and this is the Long Lunch Program. We've all got all sorts of bits and pieces for you today. But we've got a great range of music too, a little bit of something for everyone. Now, the time, 7 minutes past 12, you're listening to City Park Radio, your community radio station. And this is a bit of mental as anything with Too Many Times.

I'm Out of Love from Anastasia. And first up, Mental as Anything with a track called Too Many Times. Now, Chris Sayer's guests in the hot seat this Friday are husband and wife team John and Jules de Jong. John's singing voice has entertained us for many years, and now that he's stepped back from performance, he looks back on his career and some of its many highlights. His wife, Jules, has lovingly documented her husband's achievements in well-crafted scrapbooks that provide some wonderful memories. There's plenty to talk about with one of Launceston's most well-known theatre couples, John and Jules de Jong, in The Hot Seat. That's this Friday after the 4 o'clock news on City Park Radio. Now, let's see. Here's one that is good. A great track, and it's interesting in that most of the original members of it later went on to help form Crowded House. I'm talking, of course, about Split Enz. This is Split Enz with I See Red. 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The time, 12:15.

And that was I See Red from Split Enz. Now, coming up in 5 minutes, after this track, let's be real, we're going to have an interview with David Duncan, a newly retired school teacher, or former school teacher, and a trivia person, I suppose you would say. I wouldn't say expert, but a trivia person. They're laughing. Okay, let's just get on with it. And I'll play a track first, though. And this one is Murder on the Dance Floor from Sophie Ellis-Bextor.

0: That was Murder on the Dance Floor, and of course, Sophie Ellis Bextor. 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Not always, but we try to give you as much variety as possible. That's what community radio is all about. Now, coming up, we've got, in just a second, a discussion with Mr. David Duncan.
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0: Right. Now, with me here in the studio is David Duncan, a newly retired teacher. And he's going to give us a bit of a chat about what he's been doing recently, because he does run trivia as well. So, David, we'll start off with the school business. How does it feel to be retired?
2: Morning, Sandy. It's been an absolute wonder, a wonderful time to actually break away from teaching and to move on to different things that I am enjoying in my life. And, yeah, it's been absolutely great. Miss the children, miss all the fun and the planning. Oh, maybe I don't, but it's absolutely been a great, great joy. I never knew you could be so busy once you retired.
0: Right. So you also do trivia, don't you? Or you run trivia games?
2: Yeah, I host trivia nights, two nights a week, in venues all around the place, particularly in Exeter. And also I've done hosted trivia for the Holwell Hall, which is up out the back of Beaconsfield, and also many other different venues around Launceston itself too.
0: Yes, I believe the Holywell Hall is a fundraiser for Holywell Hall.
2: It is. That is exactly right. And it's an honour and a privilege to actually go out there and host that, as well as they have bingo nights as well. So I become one of the hosts for that as well, which is absolutely fantastic. And we have a lot of fun.
0: Because running a hall, believe it or not, is quite an expensive exercise.
2: It is, definitely. And they do raise quite a bit of money. They have to have several of them during the year to get that money fundraised to hold that hall and keep the expenses under key.
0: Yeah, so it goes back to having small communities and having access to some of the sorts of things that a lot of other people would... Yes, just assume, oh, yes, you can just book this hotel or that hotel. With small places, it's difficult, isn't it?
2: It is, that's for sure. You do have to plan, especially holding a trivia night. You do really need to make sure you're organised and have a venue. Venue's probably number one. And also a good sound system is really, really important, because when you're asking and sharing questions with those involved, they really do want to know the answers and can be quite competitive as well. And so you've got to make sure those questions have been heard clearly.
0: Yes, do people sometimes question the answers that they've...
2: do they question the answers? Don't question those. Sometimes they even question the questions. But anyway, the question, the answers, yeah, sometimes that is a bit of a quandary. I have a friend called Google, and sometimes I just go to Google and ask Google for another opportunity for an answer and see if that's any better than the answers that we have supplied as well.
0: Okay. Now, how do you go about it? Formal sites that you can apply to run these things?
2: I actually buy my trivia notes from two different companies in Sydney, and I use those. I adapt those to suit and satisfy the needs of the different teams that I have gotten to know so well, particularly in Exeter. We have like a pub quiz, and then we also have more a trivia quiz on Mondays and Wednesday nights. And it really is, they're two different, totally different quizzes. And there's music and heads and tails and different quiz rounds and even picture rounds. And I tell you, those picture rounds can really get them thinking, and they just love it. And you give them a picture round, and the room just goes silent. It's so funny to watch. And that takes you right back to the classroom as well when you've got good working
0: students. Now, speaking of classroom, I believe you started teaching later than most people. I mean, most people went, at least when I was in college, went to colleges, and then they went straight on to university and then so forth. But you were a little bit later starting.
2: I did. I went back to university, or started university, when I was 34 in the year 2000. So before that, I started off my working life in a bakery. Up at New Bait Bakery, and a home cookery, which is not many people, some of your listeners may know, was in George Street, where the original post office in Launceston is. And then I went from there to a little restaurant, seafood restaurant. Then I went to TAFE and did an accounting course. Then I worked at Kmart. Then I worked at Target's Menswear, which is the Target's with the double TS. And worked there as a salesman for many years, and also was manager of the suit hire department. Went from there. I then started volunteering and parent involvement at the local school where my two sons went to school, Terrellan Primary School. And there was a gentleman there who said to me, "You need to become a teacher." And so my life just developed from that, and 4 years of uni and 34 years of age. And I haven't looked back. It's been the best time of my life. I've absolutely loved it.
0: Has the workload changed significantly in the time that from when you started to now?
2: Absolutely. It's one part I don't miss at all. Over the last few weeks, I'm thinking, I don't even have to plan. I used to plan every weekend and what have you, but it just seemed that the curriculum has changed so much. I was primary school, so all subjects had to be covered by the primary school teacher. And when I first started, I sort of had all your plans and you sort of went down the path you went. But then as the curriculum has changed, the Australian curriculum's come in, you've had to sort of evolve your teaching around more to better accommodate students' needs, and putting student at the front and student at the centre, and that's been really important. So it made teaching harder. Then you've had to do a lot of differentiation, which is catering for all the needs of all the children in your classroom. And some students are very, very low, and some are very, very high with their learning abilities. And so therefore, that your planning was not just a straight lesson, it was a lot of little mini lessons within that lesson.
0: Okay. Well, I'm going to play you a track I think you'll like. Okay, this one is Dancing Queen.

0: And that was Dancing Queen from ABBA, my current guest's favourite group. Now, coming up, we'll continue on with Mr. David Duncan and what it's like being retired after teaching for many years.
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0: Now, with me in the studio, I've got David Duncan, who taught for many years as a primary school teacher, and he's got quite a few tales to tell. Now, David, I believe you've also been involved in quite a few other things as well as just, as a teacher, then you do trivia as well, and you've been doing other things besides that, as I take it.
2: Yeah, so in 2003, Sandy, I started becoming a cub leader, so I did that for the last 20 years. And I've retired a couple of years ago from scouting, where I, every Friday night for 20 years, I pretty much showed up down at the Scout Hall at Riverside Tail Race Centre, and we had Cub Scouts go through left, right and centre. It was just a really wonderful time. They went through to Scouts, learning skills, learning leadership, doing their badge work, going on camps, the whole lot. It was absolutely a fabulous time. I really enjoyed it and created many happy memories.
0: And this is the positive thing about volunteering, isn't it?
2: Oh, absolutely, definitely. It was such a buzz to be able to do that and to be able to give something that you'd... it was just enjoyment. It was enjoyment to do it. It wasn't hard to do at all. And I sort of, when I retired, I thought I would miss it. I haven't missed it, but I've sat back and thought every Friday night I went down to that Scout Hall for a couple of hours every week. And it wasn't just that. You did your planning bit prior to that during the week, what you're going to do, and you'd have your cubs organising, running their activities as well. And it wasn't an effort to do. It was just something you just did and rocked up to do because it was so enjoyable.
0: Now, I guess the whole thing about volunteering now is that there aren't enough people doing the volunteering. Would you suggest that people get out there and get involved?
2: Oh, absolutely. I believe there's so many different types of volunteering available out there. Now that I'm in the retirement line, I've certainly thought maybe there'll be some other things that I do come along and do and then look at doing. And I know that volunteering is a way to do that. So what is open to me, I do not know down the track, but certainly encouraging others to volunteer. There is so much enjoyment you get out of that, and you can do it at any age. And you talk to different people in all different environments, and they say, oh, I'm a volunteer. And the smile on their face when that comes over is absolutely, absolutely brilliant. So, yes, I would encourage everybody to do some sort of volunteering throughout their life.
0: Now, these are not the only things you do, are they, David? Now, you've also done a bit of family history. Speaking of family history, because we do have a family history person come in once a month. And I believe you know our family history person.
2: Ah, Mr. John Dent.
0: Yes.
2: John Dent was also a cub leader as well. And yes, I do my family history. COVID really, I have been doing my family history since I was 14 years of age. But COVID allowed me to really, having the internet service and being able to go deeper with that, I found family history that really was so mind-blowing down to Chafee's Point, which is where the current casino in Hobart, the Rest Point Casino in Hobart stands. And that land was granted to family of mine who came from Norfolk Island, who'd been on the Second Fleet. So the history that I found out from that is just incredible, and I love doing that. And having been inspired by John Dent, who was just amazing to work with through the Scouts, he was a brilliant person to work with, great ideas and everything else as well. And to go with the family history line with him as well is fantastic.
0: Okay, well, let's have another track. And you're listening to City Park Radio. This is Ronan Keating, Life is a Roller Coaster.

0: Ronan Keating and Life is a Roller Coaster. And speaking of roller coasters, I guess teaching's been a roller coaster, David.
1: Oh, Sandy, look, it absolutely has. From when I first started many, many years ago, I was told that you should consider becoming a teacher, and I knew that involved 4 years of university, I had to get myself into that space. So I started volunteering, or actually then picked up a teacher's aid position where I worked and ran about 12 different schools around Launceston, all out in all the different suburbs as a teacher's aid, working with different students one-on-one in small groups, and really set me up for when I was going to become a teacher. I loved working in those schools, and then I was picked up by the principal out at Hagley Farm Primary School asking if I wanted a job, and he had to ask me twice, do you want a job or not? And I had to say, yeah, I will have that job. So, and it was quite mind-blowing. He'd chased around to find somebody who would be able to work with certain students. He found that I would I fitted that bill. So I did that. So I went to Hagley for 4 years. And then gaining my permanency, I then went to Beaconsfield. That was a year after the mine disaster. So that was another huge roller coaster ride there for that as well. And then I went over to Port Dalrymple over in Georgetown, and I worked over there for 9 years and had an absolute ball of a time over there, because we went from the old B block. Then they built some new classrooms, and I was privileged to have work in those new classrooms for a few years. And then I decided for me to move on to other schools. I'd taught a lot of grade 5-6, so I needed to do some 3-4 teaching. So I spoke to the principal at Port and got some 3-4 year teaching experience, and got that down pat, introduced a fish tank into the classroom, and look, we just had an absolute wrap of a time. And so then 3 years after that, I decided I needed to move on after 9 years. To go to a different school for my own experiences. 9 years in a school is a long time. So I went to Exeter Primary School and have been there for the last 10 years. Had an absolute wonderful time there. The school community is so friendly and so accepting. And I really have enjoyed my time. Yes, I've still got the fish tank. Yes, I have actually emptied my classroom and taken the fish tank with me. So now it's learning to live with the fish at home, and having to clean the tank out myself, not having eager little beavers wanting to clean the fish tank. I'm doing it myself. So, yeah, it's all part of it. And, yeah, roller coaster ride, you hit the nail on the head.
0: Okay, David. Well, look, thank you very much for coming in today. And we've been talking with David Duncan, a former primary school teacher, newly retired. You're listening to City Park Radio, your community radio station. Now, let's have a bit of Good Vibrations from the Beach Boys.

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2: Hello, I'm Alyssa Delfs. The leader of One Nation has slammed criticism that her party released its migration policy without costings or details. It comes after politicians from across the spectrum voiced their concerns over the plan yesterday, saying the move to cut temporary migrants by 750,000 over 3 years could cost billions of dollars and would thrust Australia into a recession. Speaking to News 24, Pauline Hanson justified her plan.
3: Do you trust these economists, what they come out and say? Because I don't. I don't believe they always get it right as well. By taking the migration figures back to 2017, did the economy crash at that time? No, they didn't. We had better standards of living for people out there. I'm concerned about the 150,000 plus people that are living homeless in their cars, in tents, couch surfing, all the rest of it.
2: Australian Federal Police want to see renewed conversations about illicit drug use and offshore and local organised crime. Speaking to the ABC, Commissioner Chrissy Barrett says underworld operations here are being run by alleged criminals overseas, but police are working to disrupt their movements.
4: That might not necessarily be an extradition back to Australia for an Australian prosecution. It could be, as we've seen instances recently, including with Kaz Hamad, who we all know was having a huge impact on Victoria. How do we work with offshore authorities to have a disruption outcome? And that could be a prosecution in their country. It could be a variety of tools that we have to disrupt.
2: She also says now's the time to start talking because of the shocking shootings linked to organised crime in New South Wales. Overseas, the US Environmental Protection Agency has announced it will scrap rules aimed at limiting greenhouse gas emissions from coal and gas-fired power plants. Most of the greenhouse gas requirements for US power plants, which were introduced under former President Joe Biden, are being repealed, according to EPA Administrator Lee Zeldin.
5: Our actions result in savings into the trillions of dollars. It means providing companies that choose to invest in America with the certainty that their work will pay off and their money won't get tied up in unnecessary, burdensome regulatory battles informed more by ideology than practical environmental protection outcomes.
2: The repeal is widely expected to face legal challenges. Back home, artwork created by participants of an Aboriginal men's brief intervention program are about to go on display in a Western Australian community. Lewis Donaldson has the details.
6: The exhibition in Carnarvon is a collection of works completed by men involved in the We Can Together program. It is designed to hold Aboriginal men accountable for violence against women and children. Participants are invited to create an artwork alongside a personal journey story reflecting on life, experiences, violence against women and children. Participants are invited to create an artwork alongside a personal journey story reflecting on life, experiences,

0: Morris has re-signed with the Brisbane Lions. Drafted in 2023, the 21-year-old made his AFL debut the following year and was a member of the Lions' last two premiership teams and earned his first All-Australian blazer this year. Morris will remain at the club until at least the end of 2029.
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2: Now, many thanks there to the news crew. And let's see, the time is just on 4 minutes past one here on City Park Radio. Now, you're listening to the Long Lunch program, and let's have a look at the weather. Well, for today, the rest of Tuesday, the 15th of September, we've got a maximum expected of 15 degrees and a shower or two, a partly cloudy day. There's a medium chance of showers that'll become less likely in the late afternoon and evening, with winds westerly 20 to 25 kilometres an hour, tending southwesterly 15 to 25 kilometres an hour in the early afternoon, and then becoming light in the evening. There's a moderate fire danger, and sun protection is recommended through till 10 past 2, with the UV index predicted to reach 4, which is moderate. Our minimum expected overnight is 2 degrees. Now, let's have a bit of a look at what the current temperatures are, not only for here in Launceston, but also the Launceston Airport and a couple of other areas in this region. Now, for Launceston itself, it's just on 15 degrees. We've hit our maximum. And if you're heading out to Cressy, there it's a little chillier at 11.5 degrees. Launceston Airport is just on 12.5 degrees and Lowhead is 12 degrees. And don't forget that our next news and weather will be on at 2 o'clock, and that's just before our Afternoons With program. Now, let's get on with a little bit of music here on City Park Radio. And this one is a track from a bit of Tones and I and Dance Monkey.

That was Dance Monkey from Tones and I. And we started out with the Black Eyed Peas and I Got a Feeling. It's just on 1:15. 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Now let's have a bit of blues with Sugarcane Collins. And from the album Way Down the River, we've got I've Heard the News.

0: And that one, of course, was the sound of Sugarcane Collins. And I've heard the news. 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This is The Long Lunch. I'm Sandy.
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0: Now, let's have a musical, and this one is taken from the Australian cast version of the Rocky Horror Show. It's recorded live. This is Jason Donovan and the Rocky Horror Show cast and The Time Warp.
2: Seems like only yesterday since he went.
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Recorded live, that was the Australian cast version of The Time Warp from, of course, the Rocky Horror Show, and Jason Donovan doing the lead vocals as Dr. Frankenfurter. Now, the Friends of the Clifford Craig Foundation and the Kings Meadows Community Men's Shed are holding a garage sale on Saturday, the 19th of September. Go and pick up all sorts of trash and treasure from 8 o'clock through till 2 o'clock. Books, bric-a-brac, second-hand tools, wooden items, restored antique furniture and more. The garage sale is at the Men's Shed at 33 Noonamina Avenue, Kings Meadows. And all proceeds will support the Women's Shed. The Men's Shed, sorry. Now, let's have, my mind was elsewhere, Skyhooks. And I'm having a bit of a blast from the past. Remember this one from Skyhooks? And if you're wondering where they got their name from, it refers to sort of joking names like, what have you got there? It's a Skyhook. Or I've got spotted paint, so on. Anyway, this is Skyhooks and Women in Uniform. 10 cadence.

And that was Women in Uniform from Skyhooks. A bit of a journey down memory lane. Now, Friends of the Library Launceston present a free music performance on Saturday the 19th of September. Carlin Love, playing clarinet, and Kath Kilner on double bass will be performing a selection of songs. They'll be playing from 10:30 through till 11:30 at the Launceston Library in Civic Square. And this free event is supported by the City of Launceston. Now, let's see. I think we might have a bit of blues. And this one's Catfish Boogie from Little Fee and the Delta Rhythm Kings.

0: So if you want some dinner, don't go fishing in the Brisbane River.
1: Ah, yes. Catfish Boogie from Little Fee and the Delta Rhythm Kings. And that's from their album, Yip Yah. Now, coming up, I've got a bit of Paul Kelly in just a moment. But a bit of a reminder that you're listening to the Long Lunch program here on City Park Radio. And we're on between 12 and 2 each weekday. I'm Sandy, and I'll be with you through till 2 o'clock when we've got some great music coming up with Afternoons With, and today that's with Rose Cooper. And Rose has got some terrific stuff lined up for you. At 4 o'clock, we've got Primary Perspectives. At 5 o'clock, more great music with Drive Time and Harry Mills. And at 7 o'clock, we've got Global Village. That's all happening here on City Park Radio, plus much, much more. Now, let's see. Oh, I think a bit of Paul Kelly is in order. But just a bit of a heads up that the Ravenswood Over 50s Club is hosting an urgent fundraising event on Saturday, the 19th of September. Gary Pengelly will be performing in this special Help for Harlan event. Baby Harlan is being treated for an aggressive childhood cancer, and all funds raised will help his parents with the travel, living and medical costs, and that's associated with his ongoing therapy in Melbourne. There'll be music, prizes and raffles from 1 o'clock through to 5 o'clock. Donations for the raffles are welcome, and the club is located on Lambert Street in Ravenswood. And meals are available from 12 o'clock, but please, bookings by Thursday the 17th. That's this Thursday. Please book by Thursday the 17th, and they are essential, those bookings. Phone 63392912. That phone number again, 63392912. Now, Paul Kelly and Dumb Things.

Ah, nice bit of reggae there. That was Inner Circle and Sweat, one that was a big hit for them. And prior to that, a bit of Paul Kelly and Dumb Things. I'm Sandy, you're listening to The Long Lunch. Let's have a bit of jazz now with Mystify from Simone Waddell.

Mystify from Simone Waddell there, and from her album, her latest one called Art of Collaboration. Now, the Avondale Light Railway presents the annual Festival of Rail on Sunday, the 20th of September. The club will be running its train along the miniature railway in Morven Park, Avondale. There's also Pearn's Steam World Miniature Traction Engine, Ulverston Miniature Railway's Visiting Locomotive, and a display from Launceston Scale Model Club. Enjoy a day of family entertainment with food stalls, face painting, artisans' displays, and unlimited rides on the train. It's from 10 o'clock through till 4 o'clock. That's 10 o'clock through till 4 o'clock. And if you'd like more information, search for Avondale Train Rides on Facebook. That's the Avondale Light Railway Festival of Rail on Sunday the 20th of September. Now, this next track is from Zimbabwe, and it's a performer called Chiwaniso, and her song is Anguvara Yekufare.

0: And that track was Anguva Yekufare from Chiwaniso out of Zimbabwe. Well, that's me for the day. I hope you've had a good time. I'm Sandy. This has been the Long Lunch Program. And coming up next, some terrific music with Rose Cooper and Afternoons with...
1: Your mate's earning less than $70,000 a year, and he just lost his mum. 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He's talking about borrowing the money, if he can. 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
0: 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I'm going to leave you with a bit of a jazz track from the Swing Street Orchestra and When Lights Are Low to take us up to the news and the weather. 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
2: Hello, I'm Alyssa Delfs. Pacific Islands leaders are urging major fossil fuel producing nations, including Australia, to stop expanding coal and gas developments to prevent devastating climate change. Tuvalu Climate Change Minister Maina Talia issued the call at the Australian Institute's Climate Integrity Summit today, while warning low-lying nations would need financial help to establish large-scale renewable energy solutions.
3: Our dependency on industries that destroy our environment has exacerbated climate change, increase the frequency of disasters, and force the overshoot of the 1.5 degrees Celsius, proving the complete failure of our current economic models. At a time when climate science itself is increasingly challenged, the transitioning away from fossil fuels must remain firmly anchored.
2: The warning comes after a United Nations report found island nations faced the risk of submersion when temperatures rose by more than 1.5 degrees Celsius and weeks before Tuvalu is due to host world leaders at a pre-COP event. The federal government is downplaying calls for creatives to give up their intellectual property without compensation, Peter Hislop reports.
4: It comes after a major artificial intelligence company threatened to stop hosting training centres in Australia if they did not see change soon. OpenAI says relaxed copyright laws could open the door to more advanced AI infrastructure being built domestically. And while Labor has already opened the door to data centres, which powers AI models across the country, it has not approved the development of training centres required to develop those AI models. OpenAI says it won't build training centres or the renewable energy to support them in Australia if the copyright law remains as it is.
2: One Nation's leader has refused to apologise for widely condemned comments calling Indigenous Australians the most primitive race. Speaking to News 24, Pauline Hanson doubled down on the remarks she made on a podcast last year.
5: They were. I said were.
6: You said they were the most primitive civilisation on Earth.
5: If we go back at the time of settlement in Australia, they were primitive compared to what the settlers that came out here from England, that type of thing. But I'm not talking those terms now.
6: When you look at that, I understand that. But
5: it's not about now.
6: But they did live for thousands of generations.
5: It was the conditions of this nation was what it was at the time.
2: And the National Peak Body for Families says a coordinated approach is required to address the declining number of foster carers. Families Australia has laid out 440 pairs of children's shoes on the lawns of Parliament House today, a representation of the 44,000 children and young people in out-of-home care. Speaking to National Radio News, CEO Suzanne Greenwood says a portable passport to care is among the reforms being sought.
7: They're really frontline responders that we're looking for support. And also we're hoping to get some improvement around having clear, consistent information around tax treatments and allowances and the support available to meet a child's everyday and specialist needs.
2: And taking a look at sport now, in NRL, the West Tigers have extended Solomon Sukuru's contract by another 2 years. The emerging centre will stay with the club through to the end of 2028 as he looks to develop into a regular starter. Meantime, Sharks utility Hohepa Puru has also signed a two-year contract extension, while Melbourne, he looks to develop into a regular starter. Meantime, Sharks utility Hohepa Puru has also signed a two-year contract extension, while Melbourne's

to 25 kilometres per hour, tending southwesterly 15 to 25 kilometres per hour in the early afternoon, then becoming light in the evening. Overnight, we can expect the minimum to be 2 degrees, so a little bit chillier than last night. Currently, Launceston is 14.8. Cressy is 11.5, Launceston Airport is 11.9, and Lowhead is 12.3. Good afternoon. My name is Rose Cooper. Welcome to Tuesday Afternoons in the Park with Rose. Thank you very much to Sandy for another fabulous show. I heard her play a Skyhooks number as I came in. I've got one coming up later, one that you don't hear every day. I'm not even sure I was overly familiar with it when I dug it up. But yeah, we've got a lovely variety of music for you this afternoon, as usual, from all different eras and from singles to album tracks that you may not have heard before. Yes, so sit back and have a listen. I'm going to kick things off with Brian Ferry, and I can talk over this because it takes a long time for the song to start. This is today? No, this is tomorrow.

a bit of a banger to open the show. Brian Ferry, of course, lead singer with Roxy Music, but he is one of the only artists to really successfully have two careers or two artistic pursuits running at the same time. His solo career never really interfered with his role in Roxy Music. He just would alternate, probably.

probably one of his biggest hits, happened in 1976. More about that later. I'm talking about Reeling in the Years next Saturday, which I'm very happy to be hosting. Yeah, so there you go. That was from In My Mind or In Your Mind, the album, Brian Ferry. And we're going to continue with a bit of a UK vibe, why not? It is coming up to 10 minutes past two. Let's have a bit of madness.

0: So that's kicking things off with two great songs with awesome strings and horns in the back, like really, really kicking the show off in a big way.
1: Mr. Lotto here. If you need Lotto, we're open. If you need post, we're open. If you need magazines, we're open. In fact, we're open for everything, pretty much all the bleeding time. And weekends. Good, innit? So, what are you waiting for? Come on in. Invermay News Agency. Serving you when you need us most. Cheery Pie.
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0: Speaking of successful band lead singers who also have successful solo careers, this is Tim Finn.

0: I don't have to tell you who that was, but I will, because that's the job. You've got to back announce every song. Of course, that was The Beatles with We Can Work It Out from, I'm going to say, around about 64, 65. Before that, we had Tim Finn from Escapade, one of my favourite cities. In a minor key. The thing about minor keys, I watched this thing one time, it's very, very scientific. The actual notes, obviously the minor notes aren't the major notes. The fact that they sound the way they do and they appeal to us the way they do is very scientific in regards to romantic songs, emotional songs, jazz songs, blues songs. The minor notes do actually elicit a response. They've wired people up and measured this empirically to say that, yes, it's these songs in a minor key that really do make us cry. Anyway, let's have a brand new track from a band called Desperately Seeking Suki after this.
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0: So this is an independent band from Sydney, fairly recent sort of tune. The band is called Desperately Seeking Suki and this song is called Suki. So I guess we found her.

0: So that's pretty cool. What do you reckon? Well, don't forget we've got our text line. If you ever, if sometimes I'll play some things that, you, like I say, you haven't heard of before, and you might want to send us a text and say, actually, I like that artist. Please play more of that, particularly as we are trying to do our bit to promote Australian music. So it's good to know if it's going over well. Yeah, here's another sponsor.
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0: And now it's time for an afternoon brandy. I do like to go through some of Brandy Carlile's CDs and play album tracks that aren't very familiar to me, let alone playing them to you. I'm sort of learning about her wonderful body of work. I've just become a fan over the years without really hearing enough of her music. This song is called Right on Time.

She got such a dreamy voice. I am absolutely enamored, enraptured. I don't know if you get onto YouTube or any other form of social media, but there's a wonderful clip doing the rounds at the moment. Brandy's been covering Alanis Morissette's Uninvited, which is a particularly cool song, and it does go off in a very heavy rock sort of fashion. I suppose you might say it's a bit of a feminist anthem-ish kind of thing. Definitely a feminist sort of vibe for sure. Anyway, there's a clip of her singing the song, and then Alanis comes on, surprises everyone. So you love it that when that happens. It's never happened for me at a concert where a special guest is been, you know, like a top line person has been ready to come on stage and entertain people, and they didn't even know that they were getting that for the price of their ticket. I'm very jealous. So yeah, it's just a wonderful moment of these two brilliant songwriters and vocalists and musicians singing together in a very powerful way. So I suggest you look it up. Great ladies. Speaking of ladies, this is a song called Lady from the Little River Band from Australia. Oi, oi, oi.

0: of band or LRB with Glenn Shorrock up front. It's hard to imagine now that at one stage during the 80s that band had the world in the palm of their hands. They were huge, absolutely huge. And they were just getting constant airplay and stuff. And that's, holy, that's more than 40 years ago now.
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0: And this Friday after the 5 o'clock news, we've got Full Moon Fever, an amazing Tom Petty album from 1989, and Dan Stevens will be bringing us that. And I'm not sure if you know that in that promo you've got a few different tunes. One's Joe Cocker's Hitchcock Railway. We've got Open Your Heart from Madonna. And right at the end there, you've got The Dog Days Are Over from Florence and the Machine. And speaking of Florence and the Machine, I'm playing a song that is on the same album that Dog Days Are Over. And that's the Lungs album. This one is called Hurricane Drunk. It's an absolute banger.

In my effort to spit out a lot of facts spontaneously, I actually gave you the wrong time for Side One, Track One. That does, of course, start at 7. Because drive time is on every day at 5, isn't it? 5 to 7. This afternoon, we've got the wonderful Harry in the drive time chair at 5. Before that, we will have Primary Perspectives, the show by kids for kids. But there's a while to go yet. It is 19 minutes to 3 at the top of the hour. We do have the news and weather, and then another fabulous hour of music. So, yeah, here's another local act. When I say local, I mean Australian act. Could have been Tasmanian. I'll double check. The band is called Sugar Tree. It's a Celtic group, which is there's quite a few of them out there, Australian Celtic groups, and this is really bops along.

0: How fun is that? That's a song called Nothing Else by Sugar Tree, an Australian Celtic band. Launceston Jazz Club presents Kath Ryman with Watley Waddle Woods and Wagoner, say that four times fast, in performance on Tuesday the 29th of September. Go along for a great night of music and dance. Doors will open and meals are available from 6 p.m. at the Australian Italian Club in Prospect. 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Call 0456 914 907. That's 0456 914 907. Doesn't that sound like fun? I think so.
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0: And here is Casey Does Finn Brothers. I'll explain later. Some

people, the wonderful Casey Chambers singing A Crowded House Song, a composition of Neil Finn anyway. Better Be Home Soon. Yeah, that's from the album She Will Have Her Way, which is a compilation of covers by women of songs by Neil and Tim Finn. And I draw from that from time to time because it's just so nice to hear really good covers, particularly hearing great female vocalists sing songs that we're more accustomed to hearing guys singing. Speaking of amazing Australian vocalists, here's Sia and Breathe Me.

That was Sia with Breathe Me. That song was the play out for the finale episode of 6 Feet Under, and that was the best finale of any series ever. Take my word for it. So we've got 5 minutes till the news is coming up, so we could squeeze in 2 short songs or 1 long song. Let's see how we go with Diana Ross.

0: And that was Diana Ross with Ain't No Mountain High Enough.
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5: Good afternoon, I'm Alyssa Delfs. The government has been asked why it can't spend more to assist Whyalla's Steelworks, which closed a blast furnace this week, resulting in the loss of more than 500 jobs. In question time, the Minister for Industry was asked why the government can instead spend $150 million on luxury accommodation for the COP Climate Agreement event in Fiji. Pat Conroy says the failure is on the shoulders of the company that owned the steelworks.
6: The truth is that years of failure to invest in the steelworks by the previous owner have resulted in the blast furnace being beyond repair. Those opposite would ask us to ignore the laws of physics and workplace safety. Let's be very frank about this. The Gupta Group had a responsibility to the workers of Whyalla Steelworks and failed them.
5: The youngest person jailed over the notorious Snowtown killings will walk free after serving 26 years behind bars. The South Australian Parole Board's decision to release James Villasakis was upheld by the state's Court of Appeal today. Villasakis pleaded guilty to four of the 11 murders between 1992 and 99 and acted as a key prosecution witness against John Bunting and Robert Wagner, who were found guilty of 11 and 10 murders, respectively. Meantime, SA's Attorney General Kim Mayer explained the decision.
7: The parole board will meet to consider the conditions that parole would be granted under. Previous conditions that have been contemplated by the parole board for James Vlasakis have included things like electronic monitoring, places that they can't go in relation to where victims might be, no drugs or alcohol, not allowed to be in licensed premises. It is a very difficult thing for those who are still around who remember what happened.
5: The increasing difficulty of identifying scams is the focus of new research. With the details, Shannon Kirkwood.
8: Good Things Australia says 53% of adults are worried scams are becoming harder to spot, with only 30% confident they can avoid scams online. CEO Jess Wilson says the findings are timely given the federal government's proposed digital duty of care, which will require online services to take steps to prevent foreseeable harms to Australians. She says while the focus of the online safety debate has been on children and young people, many adults are not confident online and must be considered in the development of the reforms.
5: And Brisbane Pride has unveiled the organisations that will share in $94,500 worth of grants to support Pride festivals and empower community and grassroots initiatives while celebrating Queensland's LGBTIQA plus communities. Some of the recipients of Brisbane Pride community grants include Headspace Ipswich, Q-Trans and Queensland Leather Pride. And cold weather on the way for the far southeast of the country tomorrow with warm conditions for the west. The Bureau of Meteorology's Sarah Scully has the forecast.
9: A strong high building in the Bight that extends a ridge into central and eastern parts of the country, bringing generally dry and settled weather, but it does continue to direct a really cold southerly airflow across the far southeast with showers and snow down to low levels for Tasmania. Just a few isolated showers about the coastal fringe in the far east, while out in the west really starting to warm up, daytime temperatures between 6 to 10 degrees above average, but some showers and storms.
5: And turning to sport in cricket, a three-match one-day international series between Australia and Zimbabwe will get underway this evening. It's the first time Australia has played in Zimbabwe in over a decade. Mitchell Marsh captains the Australian squad with the final 11 to be revealed later today. Speaking overnight, he said the team is well prepared.
10: Oh yeah, it feels like a long time ago that, but I'm sure with the amount of homework we've got these days, we're well aware of the conditions and we'll assess them as we face them.
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0: And- And another quick look at the weather today in Launceston. We're looking at a maximum of 15 degrees with a shower or two. The sun's out at the moment. There was a little bit of a spit of rain earlier on, but not really much to write home about. Overnight, we're going to have 2 degrees and a maximum of 15 again tomorrow. Currently in Launceston, it is home about. Overnight, we're going to have 2 degrees and a maximum of 15 again tomorrow. Currently in Launceston, it is 14.

0: And that's the highly atmospheric track Rudy from Supertramp's Crime of the Century. It's quite an epic, isn't it? I love that about two-thirds of the way in where they get the guitar, get the wah-wah pedal out. There's a Cheech and Chong line in there somewhere. Get the wah-wah pedal out, and it really does sound like a train going along the tracks. And, yeah, back in the day, I think it was like 1974 or something like that, that would have come out. Me and my friends would have been lying on the floor with headphones on, the big bulky ones. It's funny how they became out of fashion and then now they're back in fashion again. And just lose time listening to Crime of the Century over and over and over again, because it's a great album. There you go, kiddies. Speaking of the old days, this coming Saturday night, something cool's happening in my life.
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0: Well, I get to host Reelin' in the Years on Saturday night. That's what's exciting happening in my life. And a few months ago, I thought, oh, we did celebrate 86, and I think we'd be celebrating 86 on and off probably for the rest of the year, because it is the 40th anniversary, or birthday if you prefer, of City Park Radio. And I was thinking, well, okay, 40s, what about everybody who turned 50 this year? Let's have a look at things from 1976. Funnily enough, when I look back on a lot of the songs from those days, there's a bit of an overlap with quite a few huge iconic albums that came out towards the end of 76, and the singles really sort of hit their stride in 77. So I sort of made a bit of a rod for my own back, because I'm like, do I play the songs that were a hit in 76 or the ones that were released in 76? And I'm a bit not a perfectionist. I'm very picky anyway. I like to do things a certain way. So they will all be releases from 76, even though a lot of them would have spawned major hits that spilled over into 77. So we're looking at iconic albums and some quirky singles that came out in 76. I've called it Picks from 76. Die-hard McCartney fans would be familiar with Linda's Picks from 76, Picks for 76, actually. And it was a collection of photographs. It was also a calendar and a diary and whatever. My sister had it, and I've still got some of the pictures from it. I hung on to them because I'm that guy. So it's Rose's Picks from 76 on Saturday night from 5 p.m. And you'll be hearing some stuff from Wings Over America and a very big album back in the day, which was Silk Degrees, Boz Scaggs. I won't be playing this track on Saturday night, so I'm going to play it now.

0: Older Gen X people out there crying, going, Rose, tell us it's not true. Tell us that Boz Scaggs' Silk Degrees isn't 50 years old. You make me feel so old!
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0: Just to calm everyone down, let's have some R&B, some soul music. Hey, what do you reckon? Stevie Wonder.

0: I get the signed and the delivered bit. I'm a bit concerned about the sealed.
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0: And Chris Sayers' guest in The Hot Seat this Friday are husband and wife team, John and Jules de Jong. John's singing voice has entertained us for many years, and now that he has stepped back from performance, he looks back on his career and some of its many highlights. His wife, Jules, has lovingly documented her husband's achievements in well-crafted scrapbooks that provide some wonderful memories. There's plenty to talk about with one of Launceston's most well-known theatre couples, John and Jules de Jong, in the hot seat this Friday after the 4 o'clock news on City Park Radio with that legend, Chris Sayer. Would I lie to you? Here's George Michael having a bit of Fast Love. You go, George. You do you, mate.

0: George Michael defying the laws of physics, telling you you have to get up to get down. But we pick up what he's putting down, don't we? Well, some of us do. Meow. Oh, there you go.
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0: And coming up this weekend, Evandale Light Railway presents the annual Festival of Rail on Sunday, the 20th of September. The club will be running its train along the miniature railway in Morven Park, Evandale. There's also Pan's Steam World Miniature Traction Engine, Ulverston's Miniature Railways Visiting Locomotive, and a display by Launceston Scale Model Club. 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How good's that? It's from 10 a.m. to 4 p.m. and for information, search Evandale Train Rides on the Book of Face, a.k.a. Facebook. So that sounds like a lot of fun. Another thing sounds like a lot of fun is this track from Janet Jackson from her eponymous or self-titled album, Janet, which was pretty steamy, if I recall.
2: Hold on, baby. Let me get you ready.

Janet, my goodness, you made me blush. Yeah, that was The Body That Loves You. Sounds like The Body Loved You a lot. I love that album, actually. It's got That's the Way Love Goes on it. And If You Were My Lover, I think it's called. Yeah, huge, huge album that came out early 90s. There was a lot of really, really strong feminist empowering albums that came out around about the time, including Madonna's Erotica. We need something a little bit less serious, though. Shakira, help us out.

0: is it just me, or is that guitar break towards the end there, the chords, sounds a bit like Rock Lobster to me? I don't know about you guys, but, you know, again, it's before so many of yours times.
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0: 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Carl and Love playing clarinet and Kath Kilner on double bass will be performing a selection of songs. 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Don't we love free things? I know I do. Let's have a number from Train. This is Anything But Ordinary.

couple of songs that end abruptly that I've been playing this afternoon. So that was Ordinary by Train. It's equal opportunity feeling old on the program this afternoon. I'm sure the millennials or Gen X, whatever you, Gen Z, whatever you prefer, would be feeling old hearing that song, which was the theme song of Spider-Man 2 back in 2004. That's right, we've had a whole other Spider-Man in between the current Spider-Man and Tobey Maguire as Spider-Man in that particular film, and his romantic interest was Kirsten Dunst. And they're quite different, the actors that play them, but I appreciated them all in their own way. There's going to be more from Tom Holland, which is awesome. I mean, he's done four now, and apparently there's going to be more coming. So, I was started to watch Supergirl last night. My jury's out a bit. I really, really love, I'm going to draw a blank on her name now, wonderful Australian actress who is in Game of Thrones and Upright with, that's the thing, when you go off the cuff and you're in your 60s, you go, I'm going to talk about that thing, and then you go, I've forgotten. Millie Alcock was her name. And, Upright with the awesome redheaded guy. I know, I'm going to bail out before I really embarrass myself. Good thing I don't embarrass easily. And neither did this legend of a human being, Kate Bush. This is from, I want to say from the Sensual World. It could have been from the Red Shoes. I just threw it in my list because I do love to play tracks, like album tracks, not necessarily the big singles from Kate Bush. This song is called Love and Anger. Tim Minchin.

0: I was ready for you, Kate. I knew you were going to end like that. Wasn't ready for the laugh, though. I forgot that was there. I'm having fun this afternoon. I hope you are too. We're coming up to 4 o'clock. We've got time for maybe one or two songs left. And, then we'll be handing over to the news, the weather and primary perspectives, followed by Drive with Harry Mills.
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0: Here's Paul McCartney with a track from Flaming Pie, a beautiful track called Calico Skies.

absolutely beautiful track. Well, I am very much looking forward to catching up with you on Saturday night for Reeling in the Years, Rose's Picks from 76, with some great tracks, including there was a movie that came out in 76, so some songs from that soundtrack. So I'll leave you with that mystery, see if you can solve it. And I will leave you also with some Neil Young.

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2: Good afternoon, I'm Melissa Delfs. Australia's peak body for tourism has warned that $3 billion in revenue and 20,000 jobs are at risk ahead of the busy Christmas period. The Nationals and the Australian Tourism Industry Council say the warning comes amid the Labor government's backpacker visa delays. Nationals leader Matt Canavan explained the issue and how it impacts the tourism industry.
3: We want to call out the federal government's go slow on applications, particularly for working holiday makers. Now, for the tourism industry, this is a crucial time for tourism in what is a cost of living crisis. But going into Christmas, we need some hope for the tourism industry. It was a tough time earlier this year when fuel prices skyrocketed. And we need to make sure that our tourism industry is as well placed as possible to do as well as they can.
2: The leader of One Nation has apologised for comments she made about the Prime Minister's mother, which resurfaced on the weekend. Earlier this year, Pauline Hanson said it was not on for people like Anthony Albanese's mother to live in assisted housing for decades. Speaking after an interview today, Ms Hanson says her comments were not distasteful towards Mr Albanese's mother, but followed up with an apology.
4: I don't think my comments were derogatory towards his mother at all. I was referring to house permission at that time. So if he's taken offence to it, well, I'm sorry for that.
2: Kimberley children with fetal alcohol spectrum disorder are being let down by a lack of specialists. As Adam Evans from NIRS News reports, that's the message from Aboriginal community leaders.
5: WA Children's Court President Hilton Quayles says he can't access enough psychiatrists or paediatricians north of Perth to assess children before the courts. The 2018 study found more than a third of children assessed at Banksia Hill Detention Centre has FASD. More than 200 people marched through Fitzroy Crossing last week, demanding better access to diagnosis and treatment for FASD. A coronial inquest into the deaths of 13 Kimberley children and young people 7 years ago recommended more money for FASD prevention, diagnosis and treatment. If this story's raised any issues for you, please call 13 Yarn on 13 92 76.
2: The National Peak Body for Families is asking federal politicians to help deliver better outcomes for carers and children in out-of-home care. Families Australia has invited MPs to be part of the conversation. It's brought 440 pairs of children's shoes to the lawns of Parliament House, a representation of the thousands of children and young people in out-of-home care. CEO Suzanne Greenwood has told National Radio News there must be a coordinated national approach to help stabilise the system. She's spoken about the response to today's campaign.
6: We're really keen to have the opportunity to understand the position of foster carers in Australia and the challenges they face and what we can do better to support children in foster care.
2: And the drum kit played by late Midnight Oil founder Rob Hurst across more than four decades is set to go on show at the Australian Museum of Performing Arts. The 1979 Black Ludwig touring and recording kit is part of the second exhibition held at the museum in Melbourne. Encore shows off 50 years of Australia's performing arts history through a display of 50 objects, with the drum kit one of the standouts of the exhibition. And turning to sport, Logan Morris has re-signed with the Brisbane Lions. Drafted in 2023, the 21-year-old made his AFL debut the following year and was a member of the Lions' last two premiership teams and earned his first All-Australian blazer this year. Morris will remain at the club until at least the end of 2029.
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2: and Suhisi
0: in the studio, and joining

0: Thanks, Sahisi. And so today, I'm excited to say that we are continuing our series, It's a Big Universe with a Magical Mystery Tour Edition, where we have all chosen a mysterious topic to explore.
1: I have to say, I am very, very excited about today's show. Tell us what topic you have chosen, Sheza.
2: Well, I recently watched the awesome film, The Odyssey, which is based on the Greek mythology about Odysseus. And that got me thinking about the mysterious legends of the sirens of the sea. So, this is what I have chosen for our magical mystery tour today. Have you guys seen the film?
0: Well, no, not yet, but if I do remember, I actually do have the books at home, so I'm definitely going to be reading them.
1: Yeah, and I've heard people tell me the story, but I haven't watched it or read the books.
0: Well, speaking of the sea, a bit later we will be joined by Laura in Malaysia, who has a couple of rather mysterious stories about ghost ships.
1: Ooh, spooky! So, what have you chosen, Angelina?
0: Well, I've been researching one of the biggest questions imaginable, the hypothesis of parallel universes.
1: Wow.
0: And then we're going to head down an even stranger, though somewhat related, rabbit hole, and we will be taking a look at the mysterious Mandela effect. Have you guys heard about that?
1: I have.
2: No, I haven't heard of the Mandela effect, but I'm really excited to see what you guys are going to talk about.
0: Yeah, it's definitely really interesting, and I'm so excited to explore it in this show today.
1: Ooh, this show is going to be so cool, and I've chosen to investigate something that really does make you wonder how big our universe might be. I found some super interesting reports about UFOs that literally landed right next to school grounds and were seen by dozens of witnesses. And one case involves direct contact with extraterrestrials, or what are now increasingly referred to as NHI, which stands for non-human intelligence.
0: Wow, that's just fascinating.
2: So, it's indeed a big universe. And we have a lot of cool mysteries to explore on our magical mystery tour this week, with some seriously mysterious stories coming up. This is going to be awesome.
0: I know, right? Okay, so let's get this magical mystery tour rolling. We'll be back after this classic from the Beatles to explore the big question about our big universe. Could we be living in just one of many parallel universes?

0: Well, that was fun. That was, of course, the Magical Mystery Tour by the Beatles. And now it's time to get ready for our very own Magical Mystery Tour.
1: Okay, Sahisi and Sheza, we're going to start with something that sounds like it belongs in a science fiction movie. Parallel universes. This hypothesis looks at the idea that our universe might not be the only universe that exists. Scientists and philosophers have explored different versions of this idea, sometimes called the multiverse, where there could potentially be other universes alongside our own, perhaps with completely different conditions or possibly even different versions of the same events. Now, this is important to understand. There is currently no scientific evidence that we have discovered another universe. It's a hypothesis, and different scientific models suggest different possibilities. Though it is a fascinating question, because scientists are still attempting to understand what the universe actually is, how it began, and whether our universe is all there is.
0: Wow, that gets my head in a twist. So if there really is a parallel universe, what could that mean? Could there be another version of Earth somewhere out there? Or even another version of me?
1: Well, that's one of the really fascinating possibilities people imagine. Some multiverse ideas could allow for another universe with very different conditions, or some speculate that there could be multiple copies of our own existence in parallel universes, each with different outcomes. Though the important thing is that we don't know whether these other universes actually exist, and we certainly haven't found another Earth with another Sahisi running around in it.
2: Okay, so here's a really weird question. If another universe existed, do you think there could be a version of you living there who made completely different choices?
1: That's the really mind-bending part. Imagine another version of you who chose a different school, learned a different instrument, or even decided to become an astronaut instead of whatever you're playing now. It's a fun idea, although there's no evidence that these alternate versions of ourselves actually exist. However, there are some really interesting cases where people feel like they woke up one day in a totally different life.
0: Ooh, do tell us more, Angelina.
1: Well, there's an extraordinary story connected to the idea of parallel universes. In 2008, a Spanish woman named Lorena Garcia Gordo reportedly woke up one morning feeling that something about her world was different. Her bedsheets and pajamas were not the ones she remembered going to sleep in. Details about her workplace had changed when she got to work, and even her personal relationships seemed unfamiliar. It was as though the life she knew had been replaced by a slightly different version.
2: That sounds incredibly confusing. What happened when she tried to work out what was going on?
1: Well, Lorena reportedly discovered when she got to work that her office was now located in a completely different part of the building. She was so distressed and unable to understand what she was experiencing that she went to the management department to explain that she felt unwell. She also visited a doctor who reportedly carried out drug and alcohol tests. The results were normal. Lorena had her identification, credit cards, and other personal belongings in her bag, so there was no obvious explanation for what she was experiencing. However, one of the strangest parts of her story involved someone very important in her life.
0: Oh, who?
1: Well, Lorena explained that she had been separated from her former partner for 7 years. After that relationship ended, she began dating a man who lived in her neighborhood. She said they had been together for about 4 months and that she knew him very well. According to her account, she knew his full name, address, where he worked, details about his son from another relationship, and even where the boy went to school. Though after what she described as her mysterious jump to a different version of her life, this man seemed to have vanished completely.
0: Really?
1: Yeah, that's
2: what?
1: Crazy.
2: Did she try to find him?
1: Of course. She even hired a private detective to try to find him. However, she claimed that the detective told her there was no trace of the man and that he appeared not to exist at all.
0: Wow. So, wait a minute. So she remembered being in a relationship with someone, yet nobody, and I mean nobody at all, except her, could find any evidence that he existed?
1: Exactly. That's what Lorena claimed. Lorena reportedly became convinced that she had somehow woken up in a parallel universe, where her life had taken a different path. She remembered her sister having undergone shoulder surgery, and yet her family did not recall that event. Other details, including clothing, online messages, and personal records, were said to be inconsistent with her memories. There's no independent evidence that she traveled between universes, though her story certainly gives us plenty to wonder about.
2: Sure does.
0: Yeah, and imagine if you woke up in a different bed in a different room and you just suddenly woke up in a different universe.
1: I know, right? That just sounds so scary to think about.
2: I know.
0: Yeah, and also imagine if there's somebody else in a parallel universe who is also trying to find out who used to go here but now moved to that other parallel universe.
1: It's certainly a very mind-boggling concept indeed.
0: Yeah.
2: Yeah.
0: So what do scientists actually think about the possibility of other universes?
1: Well, some theories in physics suggest that there may be more than one universe. For example, as I mentioned, certain multiverse models propose that different universes could exist with different physical conditions, while some interpretations of quantum mechanics explore the possibility of multiple outcomes or realities. There are also theories involving extra dimensions, including string theory. These ideas can be incredibly complicated, and scientists are still investigating what they might mean. However, we need to be careful with some of the claims we hear about parallel universes. There's no confirmed scientific evidence that subatomic particles have traveled into another universe and returned, or that human consciousness can move between different realities. It's all theoretical at the moment. Quantum physics does reveal that the universe behaves in surprising ways at very small scales, though that does not confirm that people can consciously jump between dimensions or wake up in another universe.
0: So even though scientists are studying some very strange things, we still don't know whether parallel universes exist or not.
1: That's right. The multiverse remains an intriguing scientific possibility that hasn't been proven. And Lorena Garcia-Gordo's story is an example of how a mysterious personal experience can inspire people to think about these enormous questions. And this brings us to a related mystery, the Mandela Effect. Have you heard about that?
0: Yeah.
1: Well, the Mandela Effect is the name given to situations where large numbers of people all over the world remember the same thing differently from this current reality we are experiencing. The name came from paranormal researcher Fiona Broom, who said she remembered Nelson Mandela dying in prison in the 1980s, including memories of news coverage and a funeral. Then she discovered that Mandela had actually been released from prison in 1990, became president of South Africa in 1994, and died in 2013. So when Fiona came across other people who had the same memory, she set up a website where she started collecting information and investigating similar events that many people remember completely differently.
0: So how many people remember things differently from Mandela? Is it just a handful or is it thousands?
1: Well, here's where it gets really interesting. One American survey found that around 13% of people surveyed remembered Nelson Mandela dying in prison in the 1980s. Now, that survey wasn't large enough to say that 13% of every American has that memory. However, if we extrapolated that 13% across the entire U.S. population, it would work out to roughly 44 million people in the U.S. alone, remembering Nelson Mandela dying in prison over 30 years before he actually died. That's a lot of people remembering something that never actually happened in our current reality.
2: Well, I guess that could make a case for the multiverse idea, right?
1: Exactly. Some people connect the Mandela Effect with the idea of parallel universes. The theory goes something like this. What if we haven't simply remembered something incorrectly? What if our memories belong to a slightly different version of reality?
0: So, what are some of the theories? Could something have happened that caused the two possible timelines to somehow overlap or switch?
1: Well, while there's no scientific evidence that the Mandela effect proves parallel universes, here's where the story gets even stranger. There is quite a bit of online speculation that the Large Hadron Collider at CERN somehow caused the Mandela effect.
0: Is that because CERN is doing experiments with smashing particles together?
1: Yes, the Large Hadron Collider is an enormous scientific machine in Europe that smashes tiny particles together at incredibly high energies, so scientists can study what matter is made of. Its first beam traveled around the collider in September 2008, and its first proton collisions were recorded in November 2009. Some people noticed that the timing seemed to overlap with the first reports around the world of the Mandela effect and developed a theory that CERN somehow altered reality, created a different timeline, or perhaps even caused parallel universes to interact.
2: Wait, is that something scientists are actually investigating?
1: No. It's a speculative theory, not a scientific finding. There's no evidence that CERN has shifted us into another universe or changed our timeline, which actually makes this mystery even more interesting, because we have to ask ourselves whether the strange part is what's happening in the universe or what's happening inside our brains.
0: So, what are some of the other examples of the Mandela effect?
1: Okay, here are a couple from very famous movies. In the James Bond film Moonraker, the huge metal-toothed villain called Jaws, played by Richard Kiel, meets a petite woman named Dolly. There is a scene where Jaws smiles at Dolly and she smiles back. Now, a lot of people remember Dolly having braces, and that's what made this scene so cute and funny. It seemed like the whole joke was that Jaws had metal teeth and Dolly had metal braces, so they were perfect for each other.
2: But wait, you're saying she doesn't have braces now?
1: Apparently not. Dolly doesn't have braces in the version of Moonraker we can watch today in this current reality. And here's where it gets even more mysterious. In 2016, the official James Bond Twitter account actually ran a poll asking fans what first attracted Jaws to Dolly. 47% of the people who answered chose her braces, even though the braces aren't actually in the film.
0: 47%? That's nearly half.
1: Exactly, and there's even more. A film review published when Moonraker came out in 1979 referred to Dolly in connection with braces. So there really is some fascinating historical evidence around this mystery. Even though the surviving film doesn't show her wearing braces, yet so many people remember the joke being that they both had metal smiles.
0: Yes, really weird.
1: Mm-hmm, definitely.
2: Yeah.
1: Okay, I have one last one for you. Think about the original Disney animation of Snow White. Have you seen it?
2: Yeah, I have seen it, and I love Snow White. It's like one of my favorite princesses.
0: Mm-hmm. Yeah, I've seen it too.
1: Well, here's a question. What does the evil queen say when she first talked to the mirror?
0: Oh, I know. It's mirror, mirror on the wall. Who's the fairest of them all?
2: Hey, that's what I would have said.
1: And that's the interesting part. In Disney's Snow White and the Seven Dwarfs, the queen actually says magic mirror on the wall, not mirror, mirror.
0: Wait, what? No, she says mirror, mirror on the wall.
1: Well, you're certainly not alone there, Sahisi. One online survey found that 93% of participants chose mirror, mirror, while only 6% selected magic mirror. Though it wasn't a scientific survey of the whole population, so we can't say that 93% of everyone remembers it that way. However, a lot of people of all ages remember the Wicked Queen in this Disney classic saying mirror, mirror on the wall. So whether you think the Mandela effect is a fascinating example of how memory works, evidence of something weird going on in our reality, or simply a great mystery to debate with your friends, it certainly gives us something to think about.
0: Yeah, definitely.
2: And I think we've definitely opened the door to the mysterious side of our big universe.
1: Absolutely. And now our magical mystery tour is about to get even more spooky as we're heading out onto the ocean, where apparently some ships have been found sailing around with nobody on board. Coming up, Laura joins us from Malaysia with some mysterious stories of ghost ships. And here is a perfect track to set the mood while we get Laura on the line.

0: Fun, fascinating, and always entertaining, you're tuned to Primary Perspectives, award-winning radio for kids,
1: by kids.
2: Ooh, that super spooky track was the Marie Celeste from the film score for the movie Ghost Ships. Really spooky, and spooky enough to set the mood for our next segment.
3: Mm-hmm. That definitely set the mood for our conversation with Laura.
2: Yeah, really spooky.
3: And now we're pleased to welcome our teammate Laura, who is joining us on the line from Malaysia. And Laura, you've chosen something for our magical mystery tour that sounds very spooky indeed. Ghost ships.
4: Hi Angela, Sahesi and Sheza. Yes, I have chosen the mysterious phenomena of ghost ships, which are vessels that are found abandoned or drifting without its crew. Some cases have become famous because nobody knows exactly what happened to the people who were on board. One of the most famous is the Mary Celeste, which was discovered drifting in the Atlantic in 1872 with its entire crew missing. The Mary Celeste, piloted by Captain Benjamin Briggs, set sail from New York City to Genoa, Italy on the 7th of November, 1872 to deliver 1,700 barrels of alcohol. There were 10 people on board, including the captain's wife and their 2-year-old daughter. Over the next 2 weeks, the ship encountered harsh weather. Then about a month later, the vessel was spotted drifting in the Atlantic Ocean by the British brig De Gratia. The crew from that ship boarded the Mary Celeste and discovered it totally deserted. Adding to the strange mystery was the fact that the cargo and personal belongings were still there, although a lifeboat was missing.
2: Ooh, that is spooky. So, what happened in the end?
4: Well, it appeared that the ship had been abandoned quickly. Then the crew members from the De Gratia sailed the Mary Celeste to Gibraltar, and the British authorities conducted an investigation, which in the end they found no evidence of foul play. To this day, nobody knows for sure where they went, why they left, and why no bodies were found. There are plenty of theories, however, no definite answer, which I believe is exactly what makes the Mary Celeste such a fascinating mystery.
3: Mm-hmm, I totally agree. So, Laura, if you were sailing across the ocean and suddenly came across an apparently abandoned ship, would you investigate it or turn around as fast as possible?
4: I think I'd probably turn around. Though the Mary Celeste is fascinating because the ship itself was still seaworthy and there were no obvious signs of a struggle. Over the years, people have suggested everything from storms and alcohol fumes to piracy and even sea monsters.
3: Wow, that sounds so spooky.
5: Yeah. So has anyone actually solved the mystery?
4: Not completely. There are theories, though no single explanation has been proven. And that's part of what makes the famous ghost ship story so fascinating. Sometimes the evidence simply isn't enough to reconstruct exactly what happened.
3: Mm-hmm. And I guess there's a bigger mystery here too. If a ship can survive and yet all the people disappear, how difficult is it for investigators to work backwards and figure out what happened?
4: It's extremely difficult. The ocean can destroy, move, or scatter evidence. Weather can change conditions, and there may be no witnesses. That's why archaeologists and maritime investigators have to be incredibly careful about separating what they know from what they think might have happened. Now, I also chose one more story. Although this is more of a ghost yacht, this is about the cast too, known as Australia's own Mary Celeste.
3: Well, that sounds super interesting. Okay, Laura, seeing as this is about a yacht, I gather this one is much more recent than the Mary Celeste. Is that correct?
4: Yes, you're right, Angelina. The Cast 2 disappeared in 2007, and it was carrying 3 men, brothers Peter and James Tunstead, and their friend Kevin Gale. They had set off from Airlie Beach in Queensland on a sailing trip towards Townsville.
3: Wow, that just sounds completely out of a movie.
4: Yeah.
2: So, how did it become a ghost yacht then?
4: The Cast 2 was found drifting about 88 kilometers off the Queensland coast with nobody on board. The really strange thing was that the yacht itself was still floating just fine and appeared to be in reasonable condition. Investigators found the men's personal belongings still on board, and there was food and other equipment inside the yacht.
5: Wait, so the yacht was there with everything intact, but all three people were gone?
4: Exactly. And that immediately raised the same question as the Mary Celeste. How can an apparently functioning boat be found without the people who were sailing it?
3: Wow, I'm already getting goosebumps. So Laura, was there anything on board that gave investigators a clue about what had happened?
4: There were some clues, just like the Mary Celeste, but no definite answer. The investigation suggested that the three men may have gone overboard one after another while trying to deal with something happening in the water. One theory was that one man may have fallen overboard and the others tried to help him.
5: Wait, but if they were all so close to the boat, why couldn't they just climb back on?
4: That's what I was thinking too. And that is one of the mysteries. Conditions at sea can change incredibly quickly. And once someone is in the water, getting back aboard a small yacht isn't always easy. Investigators also found that the yacht's motor was still running and one of its sails was damaged, which suggested something had happened quite suddenly. Despite an extensive search, the three men were never found. Their disappearance remains one of Australia's most intriguing maritime mysteries.
3: Wow, that just sounds so incredibly spooky and scary. So, Laura, we have the Mary Celeste from 1872 and the Cas II from 2007, more than 130 years apart. Yeah, both leave us with the same spooky question. Where did everyone go?
4: Exactly, and I think that's what makes ghost ships so fascinating. Sometimes the ocean leaves us with just enough evidence to know that something happened, although not enough evidence to tell us exactly what.
3: That's so true. I mean, how could the boat still be intact, but the people on board are just all missing?
4: Yeah, I totally agree.
3: Well, thanks for your great addition to our magical mystery tour, Laura. Ghost ships certainly are a mystery, that's for sure.
4: That is correct.
5: Definitely.
4: So interesting.
5: Serious and spooky.
4: Yep.
3: Definitely. Well, we'll catch up again soon.
2: Bye, Laura. That was so cool.
3: Bye.
5: Bye.
4: Bye.
3: So, what did you guys think about ghost ships?
2: The ghost ships, that was so spooky. I'm getting goosebumps from just thinking about it. Imagine if it was you aboard the Mary Celeste.
3: I know, right? Just wrapping my mind around it is just so spooky. What did you think, Shazza?
6: I think that's what you call a true mystery. It's spooky and it's very mysterious.
3: Mm-hmm, I definitely agree. And I was also quite intrigued by how there was actually no trace of how the people went missing. Even though the ocean is incredibly unpredictable, I just didn't know how unpredictable it could be.
2: Yeah.
6: No, I definitely agree.
2: Yeah. I think my opinion is that it was the alcohol fumes and it made them kind of weak-headed.
3: Yeah, maybe. Okay, it's over to you next, Shazza. Where are we off to now on our magical mystery tour?
6: We're actually staying out on the ocean for my mystery, which is the legendary sirens of the sea. And here's the first thing that might surprise you. The sirens from ancient Greek mythology didn't actually have fish tails.
3: Wait, what? I thought sirens were basically mermaids with really beautiful voices.
6: Well, yeah, that's what many of us picture today. Though 2,800 years ago, in ancient Greek mythology, sirens were actually described as half-woman, half-bird creatures. They were said to have the heads and faces of beautiful women, with the bodies, wings, and sharp claws of large birds.
3: Wow.
2: So how did these strange half-bird, half-human creatures end up becoming the mermaid-type sirens we imagine today?
6: Well, that's where the mythology gets really interesting. According to one Greek story, the sirens were originally associated with Persephone, who was the queen of the underworld. When Persephone disappeared, her mother gave the sirens wings so they could fly across the world searching for her. and that's one of the stories used to explain their unusual bird-like appearance.
0: Wow, that's fascinating. So the wings weren't originally for about flying around the ocean looking for sailors?
6: No. The original story was connected to Persephone. Then, hundreds of years later, during the Middle Ages, stories and legends began to become mixed together. People started combining the old Greek stories of bird-like sirens with other legends about mermaids and mysterious sea creatures.
2: So, over time, the feathers disappeared and the fishtail took over?
6: Exactly. Eventually, artists and storytellers began portraying sirens as beautiful women with shimmering fishtails. And that's pretty much the image that has survived into popular culture today.
0: Wow. Okay, regardless of whether they had wings or tails, there was one thing about sirens that made them really dangerous. Their voices.
6: That's right. According to the myths, sirens had incredibly beautiful, enchanting voices. Their songs were said to be so hypnotic that sailors who heard them would become completely captivated and forget what they were doing.
2: So, what was supposed to happen to a sailor who heard the siren song?
6: The legend says they would become so obsessed with getting closer to the music that they could steer their ships straight towards dangerous rocks. They would essentially forget about everything else, including the fact that they were sailing towards disaster.
0: That sounds so scary. And it sounds like a pretty serious problem when you're in the middle of the ocean. So how did anyone survive an encounter with the sirens?
6: Well, one of the most famous stories comes from the Greek hero Odysseus, whose adventures are told in Homer's ancient epic, the Odyssey.
2: Isn't Odysseus the one who actually wanted to hear the siren's song?
6: He certainly was, Sahisi. Odysseus wanted to hear the mysterious music for himself. Yet he knew that if he listened normally, he might be unable to resist the siren's power. So he came up with a very clever plan.
0: Let me guess, he covered his ears?
6: Sort of. Odysseus ordered his sailors to plug their ears with beeswax so they couldn't hear the siren song. That way, they could keep rowing the ship and wouldn't be tempted to steer towards the siren.
2: So if Odysseus wanted to hear the song, how did he stop himself from jumping overboard and swimming towards them?
6: Now, this is the really strange part. Odysseus ordered his crew to tie him tightly to the ship's mast. He wanted to hear the sirens, and he knew he wouldn't be able to trust himself once their song began. So he basically said, "I want to hear the most irresistible song in the world, though please make sure I can't do anything about it." And he even gave his crew very strict instructions. He told them that even if he begged, screamed, cried, or demanded to be released, they must tie him even more tightly.
0: I guess his clever plan was quite clever after all. He found a way to experience the mystery while protecting himself from the danger.
6: Yes, and there's another really interesting question. If sirens were mythical creatures, why did sailors believe they had actually seen strange human-like creatures in the sea?
2: Yes, because surely sailors weren't just making all of this up.
6: Well, there may be a much more natural explanation. Sailors traveling long distances could spend weeks or months at sea, often dealing with exhaustion, fog, storms, and even poor visibility. They sometimes reported seeing creatures such as manatees and dugongs, which can look surprisingly human-like when they briefly raise their heads or upper bodies above the water. So, imagine you're exhausted, you're out at sea, it's foggy, and you suddenly see a creature popping its head out of the water.
0: Your brain might try to make sense of what you're seeing. And if you've already heard stories about mermaids and magical sea creatures, it's not hard to imagine how a manatee or dugong could become part of a much bigger legend.
6: Absolutely, Angelina. And although we gathered sirens themselves don't actually exist, this story has survived thousands of years, changing from winged half-women, half-bird creatures in ancient Greece into the beautiful fish-tailed mermaids we imagine today.
2: And I think I'll be listening very carefully the next time I'm near the ocean.
6: If you do, maybe just remember the advice of Odysseus. Keep your ears covered and stay away from the rocks.
0: That sounds smart. Okay, stay with us because to wrap up our magical mystery tour, we are heading from out on the ocean to outer space.
2: Yay!

0: That awesome track was Secrets of the Universe by Marshmello in New Zealand. Wow, I just think that correlates with our show so perfectly. What do you think, Sehisi and Shazza?
1: Yeah, it sounds really nice.
2: Yeah, I definitely agree with you too.
3: Now, we're heading close to home for a mystery that happened right here in Melbourne. It's one of the strangest school stories I've ever come across. On the 6th of April, 1966, students and teachers at Westall High School and the nearby Westall State School in Clayton South reported seeing one or more strange objects in the sky. Estimates vary, though more than 200 students and staff are believed to have witnessed something very unusual. The object was described by witnesses as silver gray or metallic and roughly the size of two cars. Some witnesses said it moved strangely, hovering and changing direction before coming down to land in a scrub near the school, then taking off and disappearing towards an area known as the Grange.
0: Really? So what happened afterwards?
3: A special school assembly was held. The witnesses later recalled being told that it was probably a weather balloon and that they shouldn't talk to the press. Some witnesses also recalled being questioned by an official-looking adult that they didn't know.
2: So, has anyone ever proved what the object actually was?
3: No, that's the real mystery. A weather balloon has been suggested, but not many people believe it. And another possibility is a high-altitude highball, a research balloon. Other explanations have included aircraft or military technology, though there isn't a definitive public record identifying the object. So the Westall UFO incident has continued to capture people's imaginations, even 60 years after that mysterious day in 1966. In fact, to mark the 60th anniversary in April this year, special events were held in Melbourne, including a commemoration at the Grange, where witnesses and members of the public gathered to remember what happened, and an event at the Westall Library featuring researchers, original witnesses, and author talk.
0: Oh, I remember that was in the news. And the ABC also revisited the mystery in a special episode of Australian Story called The Westall UFO Mystery, right?
3: Yeah, that's exactly right. The documentary features people who witnessed the strange object as school children. They explore their memories of that extraordinary day, and they consider why the case remains unexplained after 6 decades. So if it was an alien spacecraft, an unusual secret aircraft, or something else entirely, that's the question that continues to intrigue researchers and witnesses alike. So after 60 years, we're still asking the same question. What did all those people actually see?
0: Well, I'm not too certain for myself, but I just hope that wasn't an actual UFO.
3: Yeah. So now I have another more recent school story that takes us from Melbourne to Zimbabwe in Africa. On the 16th of September 1994, around 62 children at area school near Harare reported seeing a silver object near their school during the morning break.
2: Wait. Another school?
3: Yes. Some of the children said they also saw strange figures with large dark eyes standing near the landed craft. And what makes this one particularly interesting is that children later described what they believed was a communication without spoken words. Several reported receiving thoughts or images that they interpreted as messages about pollution and the environment.
0: So was the message basically, look after planet Earth?
3: That's how several of the children later interpreted it. Some remembered a message about humans damaging the environment and we need to take better care of the planet. Although we have to stress that this remains a reported encounter, without any photos or video proof that the extraterrestrials visited the school, just drawings created by the children who said they saw the beings. There's no physical evidence establishing that the figures were extraterrestrial. Yet the children were questioned individually, and they all gave very similar descriptions of the beings they saw.
0: Wow, that's incredibly interesting.
1: Yeah.
3: Yeah.
0: I honestly think that if I was to see aliens at such early in the morning, I would have thought I was hallucinating.
3: Yeah.
0: And that is the perfect place to leave the Magical Mystery Tour. We've traveled through parallel universe and explored the Mandela Effect.
2: We've sailed aboard ghost ships and met legendary sirens.
3: And we've investigated reports of possible contacts with beings that may or may not be from somewhere beyond our world.
0: How mysterious is that?
2: I know.
0: So remember, the universe is enormous, mystery is everywhere, and asking questions is how we learn.
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0: Well, that's a wrap for our Magical Mystery Tour. What did you guys all think about today's show?
2: I think it was so mysterious. I was just so intrigued about all the stories that I've learned today, you know?
3: Yeah, and a sudden solution popped into my head. What if the Mary Celeste and the three men from the ghost yacht actually heard the sirens call, and that's what caused them to jump overboard?
0: Well, maybe that could be a possibility that scientists would have to investigate. Well, I thought today's show, I learned a lot of interesting stuff about just how big and how mysterious our universe actually is. And honestly, I'm just so intrigued by the fact that there's so much unknown things that we have yet to learn about.
3: Yeah, definitely.
0: And now, a reminder for parents, teachers, and for our listeners 16 and over, you can keep up to date with all our shows via Facebook at SBN Youth Media, Switch On Your Radio, and Funky Kids Radio. 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
2: Hello, I'm Elisa Delfs. Artificial intelligence companies have issued dire warnings about the evolution of the tech, but major world leaders like the President of the United States have downplayed the threat. At least three companies have warned of significant risks, but Australia's tech boss says the government is working on safeguards. Speaking to News 24 today, Assistant Minister for Digital Economy Andrew Charlton outlined some of the measures.
3: The Australian Safety Institute for AI, which is working on precisely the types of problems that these tech leaders have identified, actions on privacy, actions on surveillance pricing, actions on workplace safety. We've got an across-the-board government safety agenda to make sure that as AI comes into Australia, we mitigate the harms that it represents.
2: The consumer watchdog says Australia's two largest airline groups have reported strong financial results despite significantly higher jet fuel prices. Shannon Kirkwood reports.
4: The Qantas Group reported underlying earnings before interest and tax of approximately $2.3 billion. Virgin's was $753 million. The Australian Competition and Consumer Commission says jet fuel prices were nearly 50% higher in late August than in February, and costs are expected to remain elevated, with both Qantas and Virgin forecasting further capacity reductions. The ACCC also found average domestic airfares were generally higher this year than last, and fewer flights arrived on time, but cancellation rates remained low.
2: The leader of One Nation has slammed criticism that her party released its migration policy without costings or details, saying the plan to cut temporary migrants by 750,000 over 3 years could cost billions of dollars and would thrust Australia into a recession. Speaking to News 24, Pauline Hanson justified her party's plans.
5: Do you trust these economists, what they come out and say? Because I don't. I don't believe they always get it right as well. By taking the migration figures back to 2017, did the economy crash at that time? No, they didn't.
2: Meanwhile, the Shadow Housing Minister has acknowledged the opposition does have a similar policy looking at cuts to migration. But Andrew Bragg told the ABC they're putting in the hard yards to ensure it works.
6: We have to get all the details right. I mean, they can announce and re-announce their policies and say crazy stuff about Aboriginal people and whatever else, and they can kind of maybe try and get away with that as a sort of a challenger party. But we have to be responsible and make sure we get all the details right.
2: And the New South Wales government will extend strict youth bail laws as political opponents pitch a controversial adult crime, adult time crackdown on young offenders. Today, the state announced it will table legislation to extend temporary bail limitations for 2 more years and introduce a pilot program for at-risk regional children. The limitation raises the threshold that car theft and break and enter repeat offenders must meet to receive bail. Judges must have a higher degree of confidence the young person will not reoffend before they can permit their release. And taking a look at sport now, in NRL, team lists have been handed down ahead of week 2 of the finals this weekend. Angus Crichton will return from a foot injury for the Roosters when they take on the Sharks this Saturday. Cronulla has made one change, with backup hooker Jaden Beryl recalled on the bench for his 5th NRL game. Meantime, Jackson Ford has been sidelined for the Dolphins with an ankle injury, while Morgan Gannon will take his place when they battle the Knights, who bring back rower Dylan Lucas back from injury for the clash in the reserves.
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7: And we better have a quick look at the weather. Launceston at the moment is sitting at around 12 degrees. And for the rest of tonight, it's going to be partly cloudy, slight chance of a shower early this evening. Winds southwesterly 15 to 20 kilometres an hour before becoming light in the evening. And tomorrow in Launceston, Wednesday the 16th of September, the year still seems to be flying. Cloudy, some light winds, a minimum of 2 and a maximum of 15 degrees. Looking to Hobart now for the rest of tonight, partly cloudy, high chance of showers with possible small hail. Winds southwesterly 20 to 30 kilometres an hour, turning westerly into the evening. Sounds like Hobart could be in for a rough night tonight. Looking to tomorrow in Hobart though, cloudy, slight chance of a shower, most likely in the early morning. and winds west to southwesterly 15 to 25 kilometres an hour, tending west to northwesterly 15 to 20 kilometres an hour in the evening, a minimum of 5 and a maximum of 14 degrees in Hobart tomorrow. Burnie for the rest of tonight, partly cloudy, medium chance of showers, becoming less likely later in the evening. Possible small hail, winds southwesterly 25 to 40 kilometres an hour, decreasing to 20 to 15 to 20 in the late evening. And tomorrow in Burnie, cloudy, winds westerly 15 to 20 kilometres an hour, tending southwesterly 20 to 30,

a minimum of 5 and a maximum of 15 degrees in Devonport tomorrow. Well, hello there and welcome to Tuesday Drive Time. This is Harry Mills taking you as usual. Been great the last sort of month and a bit, no interruptions, so it's been good to be here each week. I'm pretty happy with the playlist lined up for tonight. I was a little bit underprepared, perhaps. I did most of it when I got in here this afternoon, but that's okay. So you could say I'm winging it tonight, but it should be all right. Got a fair mix here, from ranging from sort of the 60s through to some present day stuff. So and a little bit later tonight, got a couple of people coming down to have a look at the station. Might even try and get one of them on air to talk about some music that he's going to bring in. So stick around for that. I'll be fascinated to see what he brings in. I think it might be a few vinyls, so that should be a lot of fun. Going to kick things off with a bit of Black Eyed Peas. There it is. This is a song they released in 2003. It's called Where Is the Love?

0: You're tuned in to Drive Time here on City Park Radio, and it is 11 minutes past five. Harry Mills taking you for Drive Time as usual.
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0: Welcome to Tuesday Drive Time. Kick things off with Black Eyed Peas singing Where Is the Love? One of their hits from the early 2000s. Going to take it back to the 80s now. Here's Matthew Wilder with Break My Stride.

0: Great track there from 1983, Matthew Wilder with Break My Stride. 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
0: I don't actually know if I've ever played any Green Day in the drive times that I've done. So this is Green Day. Appears on their 1994 Dookie album, When I Come Around.

0: That's Funky Town. What a great track, straight from the 1980s. And before that, we heard Green Day with When I Come Around. You're tuned into City Park Radio. This is Harry Mills taking you for Tuesday drive time. It's just coming up to 25 minutes past five. Hope you've all had a wonderful Tuesday. It's been a busy start to the week for me. And for those who are interested, this is actually my very last radio show as a 22-year-old. To my birthday on the weekend, so I'll be much older and wiser next time you hear from me next week at the grand old age of 23.
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0: Like I said, got an interesting playlist here tonight. Try to have a bit of a mix each week, which is good. So this next one comes from Youth Group. I hadn't heard this in such a long time until late last week. I jotted it down, so I had to find a copy of it for tonight. So here's Youth Group with Forever Young.

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0: This next one's from Macklemore and Ryan Lewis, released in 2012. Pretty well known. This is Can't Hold Us and also features Ray Dalton.

Macklemore and Ryan Lewis, featuring Ray Dalton, that's Can't Hold Us, appears on the Heist album in 2012. So I'm going to take things back a little bit now. This comes from, I'm actually not 100% sure what year this would be from. It's somewhere in the 1960s. This is Johnny Cash with Ring of Fire.

0: fire, the ring of fire.
1: Johnny Cash there with an absolute classic, Ring of Fire. 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It was in the 60s, 1963 to be exact, that one was released. Seems like we've got a few other songs from the 60s lined up tonight as well. Not as many as I usually would. But look, I try to have a pretty good mix in there. But I got a little bit of everything tonight as always, which is good. We better check out what's happening on the hot seat.
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1: Chris Sayers' guest in the hot seat this week are husband and wife team John and Jules DeYoung. John's singing voice has entertained us for many years, and now that he's stepped back from performance, he looks back on his career and some of its many highlights. His wife, Jules, has lovingly documented her husband's achievements in well-crafted scrapbooks that provide some wonderful memories. There's plenty to talk about with one of Launceston's most well-known theatre couples, John and Jules DeYoung, in the hot seat this Friday after the 4 o'clock news on City Park Radio. That sounds like a great one to tune into. So lucky to have the hot seat program here. The team who work on that just do such a good job. So definitely a good one to tune into this Friday at after the 4 o'clock news on City Park Radio.
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1: 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So here's the Beach Boys with Surfin' USA.

0: classic from the 60s, The Beach Boys with Surfin' USA, and that also appears on their Greatest Hits album that they put out in 2012, around the same time as their 50th anniversary. 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
1: This Saturday is grand final action in the NTFA Premier Division, and City Park Radio has got it covered. First up, it'll be the Kangaroos and the Bulldogs as the women vie for the championship trophy. South Launceston have fought their way to the final, while Deloraine hope to continue on their winning way. Then it's the men's grand final with South Launceston taking on Launceston. This should be a tough battle, and City Park Radio has all the action. And City Park Radio will present our trophy to our player of the season. 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
0: Now, I've got a CD here with me. It's Olivia Newton-John's disc called Hopelessly Devoted, The Hits. Pretty much her all of her absolute classics in this one. A real definitive collection. Going to play a track on here. It's called Xanadu. A lot of you are obviously going to know that one, but this is a live version. And I think she just does such a good job with this one. Dear, dear Australian artists. So here is Olivia Newton-John with a live version of Xanadu.

0: I really like that song. It's Glen Campbell with Gentle on My Mind, and there's a really great clip of him doing a live version of that. You'd find it on YouTube. Just does the most terrific guitar solo within, his fingers are just flying. And before that, we had Olivia Newton-John with Xanadu, a live version of Xanadu. It's 6:09 here on City Park Radio.
1: I thought retirement meant slowing down. 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
0: Coming up to the end of the hour here at the park, but I'll be back for another hour from 6 until 7 to continue with Drive Time. But after I'm done, we'll have the 7 o'clock news, followed by an hour of Global Village, and then Jason Joe will be in, as always, to present New Brew from 8 until 10 p.m. So lots to stick around for tonight. Always exciting hearing what Jason Joe are going to put on for us. Fun fact for everyone, and I only just found this out a few minutes ago, got a message about it, so luckily I have the track on my USB already. It's the 40th anniversary today of the release of John Farnham's You're the Voice. 40 years since it was released on the 15th of September 1986. So nothing more appropriate than to play that one today. This was on John's Whispering Jack album. Here he is with You're the Voice.

0: celebrating 40 years since its release day today. That's John Farnham with You're the Voice, released on the 15th of September 1986 and appears on his Whispering Jack album. 3 minutes to six here on City Park Radio.
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0: Well, just about time for me to pass you over to the 6 o'clock news, but then I'll be back for another hour of Drive Time. So please stick around for that. Going to leave you with Tommy Emmanuel's Ruby Eyes, released in 2005. It's a great instrumental track, good one to take us into the news, and I'll catch you after the 6 o'clock news. Thanks, everyone.

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2: Hello, I'm Melissa Delfs. The Australian Human Rights Commission has condemned Pauline Hanson's offensive comments about Indigenous Australians. Speaking on a podcast last year, the leader of One Nation called Indigenous Australians the most primitive race, offering a brief apology today after doubling down during an interview earlier. The Commission says the comments contradict the way Australia prides itself on shared values of fairness, dignity and respect. Aboriginal and Torres Strait Islander Social Justice Commissioner Katie Kiss says the senator's comments contradict these values and have no place in the national conversation. The federal government is downplaying calls for creatives to give up their intellectual property without compensation. Peter Hislop reports.
3: It comes after a major artificial intelligence company threatened to stop hosting training centres in Australia if they did not see change soon. OpenAI says relaxed copyright laws could open the door to more advanced AI infrastructure being built domestically. And while Labor has already opened the door to data centres, which powers AI models across the country, it has not approved the development of training centres required to develop those AI models. OpenAI says it won't build training centres or the renewable energy to support them in Australia if the copyright law remains as it is.
2: Stopping the spread of HIV in Indigenous communities should continue to be a national priority. Karen Durandi from NIRS News explains.
4: That's the advice from the Kirby Institute. It's released new data that shows while Australia has met key global targets on testing and treating HIV, that progress isn't being shared equally across communities. Robert Monaghan from the Yanamanyang First Nations Research Program says mob are still twice as likely to be diagnosed than non-Indigenous Australians, and it's unacceptable. There were 37 diagnoses of HIV among Aboriginal and Torres Strait Islanders in 2025. That's up from 24 cases in the last 3 years.
2: Australia is strengthening its relationships with Japan to help unlock new export opportunities for local farmers and producers and to support strong agricultural supply chains. The first ever Japan-Australia food security talks took place today, focusing on practical action to strengthen food security, support resilient agricultural supply chains during times of global uncertainty, and promote trade and investment between the two nations. Japan is Australia's third largest export market for agricultural trade, with two-way trade valued at $6.4 billion in 2025. A three-year-old girl has died after being hit by a car in Sydney's west this afternoon. Emergency services were called to a street in Auburn after 2 p.m. after receiving reports a child had been struck by a vehicle entering a driveway. Paramedics treated the girl at the scene. She was later taken to Westmead Hospital in a critical condition but later died from her injuries. An investigation is underway, with police saying the 27-year-old male driver was taken to Auburn Hospital for mandatory testing. And taking a look at sport in NRL, the West Tigers have extended Solomon Sukuru's contract by another 2 years. The emerging centre will stay with the club through to the end of 2028 as he looks to develop into a regular starter. Meantime, Sharks utility Hohepa Puru has also signed a two-year contract extension, while Melbourne's Marion Seve has called time on his NRL career at the end of this season. He made his debut against the Raiders in round two of the 2019 season.
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5: And we better have a quick look at the weather. Launceston for the rest of tonight. Partly cloudy, slight chance of a shower early this evening. Winds southwesterly 15 to 20 kilometres an hour, becoming light in the evening. And looking to tomorrow in Launceston, Wednesday the 16th of September, cloudy, light winds, a minimum of 2 and a maximum of 15 degrees. Looking to Hobart for the rest of tonight, partly cloudy, high chance of showers with possible small hail. Winds southwesterly 20 to 30 kilometres an hour, turning westerly into the evening. And tomorrow in Hobart, Wednesday the 16th, cloudy, slight chance of a shower, most likely in the early morning. Winds west to southwesterly 15 to 25 kilometres an hour, tending west to northwesterly 15 to 20 in the evening. A minimum of 5 and a maximum of 14 degrees in Hobart tomorrow. Chance of rain is about 40%. So it'll be very interesting to see how things play out down south. That chance of hail sounds fairly promising with how cold it's been today. Welcome to the second hour of Drive Time. This is Harry Mills taking you as usual for those who have just tuned in. Going to kick things off with the one from the late 70s. This is Patrick Hernandez with Born to be Alive.

0: That's Patrick Hernandez with Born to Be Alive, released in 1978, a classic. I reckon there's a few people back at my house who are enjoying that one. And looking to our community diary now, the Friends of Clifford Craig Foundation and the Kings Meadows Community Men's Shed are holding a garage sale on Saturday the 19th of September. Go and pick up all sorts of trash and treasure from 8 a.m. to 2 p.m. Books, bric-a-brac, second-hand tools, wooden items, restored antique furniture and more. This garage sale is at the Men's Shed, 33 Numina Avenue in Kings Meadows. All proceeds will support the Men's Shed. That's the Friends of Clifford Craig Foundation and the Kings Meadows Community Men's Shed holding a garage sale on Saturday the 19th of September. Lots of things there from 8 a.m. to 2 p.m. You can see them at the Numina Avenue, 33 Numina Avenue in Kings Meadows. All proceeds will support the Men's Shed.
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0: Hello there. I've got a couple of special guests sitting in the studio with me. One of them's not going to talk quite yet. The other one, though, good family friend. His name's Paul. Hello there, Paul. How are you?
2: Hello, Harry.
0: Thanks for coming in tonight.
2: That's all right,
0: much
2: mate.
0: Appreciated.
2: No worries.
0: I was just telling Paul that I might tell a bit of a story about the next artists that we have on. I have played a little bit of Iron Maiden on the show before. I don't do it very often, mainly because probably about 7 or 8 years ago, I was DJing a round of family friends' 50th birthdays. You play a heap of great tracks from sort of the 70s and 80s. The dance floor would be pumping. And you put on a track from Iron Maiden and everyone clears out within about 20 seconds. But Paul is a massive fan of Iron Maiden and he's actually brought in a track for me on vinyl. What's the name of the track, Paul?
2: This is it's Aces High, which is off the Power Slave album in 1984.
0: Well, I suppose we better have a listen to it. What do you reckon?
2: You will enjoy this, Harry.
0: All right, here we go. A bit of Iron Maiden for drive time tonight.

0: What a great track. For those who've just tuned in, I got Paul Kay sitting here. He's brought that in on vinyl for me. What song was that, Paul?
1: That was Iron Maiden, Aces High, and I hope you enjoyed it.
0: Oh, well, I thought it was good. I'm interested to hear what our listeners thought about it. Very much a higher energy than what people are probably used to on my programs, but thanks for bringing it in.
1: No worries, Harry.
0: On vinyl as well. Just in case that has scared anyone off, I thought I'd better play something that is a little bit more well-known. So here is Daddy Cool with Eagle Rock.

0: straight from 1971. That's Daddy Cool with Eagle Rock to top off our Iron Maiden from just earlier. It is 24 minutes past 6 here on City Park Radio.
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0: Welcome back. It is just about to go 25 minutes past 6 here on City Park Radio. Got another guest to introduce you to. Hello there, Scott.
2: G'day, Harry. How are you?
0: Yeah, good, thanks. How are you?
2: Yeah, fine, thank you. Thanks for having us in.
0: Oh,
2: yeah,
0: look, appreciate absolute it. Absolute pleasure.
2: A bit of a poke round.
0: And look, I haven't divulged too much into my personal life on air, but Scott here is actually my father, Scott Mills. So you can blame him for all
2: a bit dancerful.
0: You can blame him for all that music you've had to listen to the last 6 or so months. And got another vinyl here to play. What do you got here for us?
2: Well, it's not that far away. Summer. We're trying to get into summer. But, Twisting by the Pool by Dire Straits. So it's a 1982 release that they did back in October of 82. So thought we'd better get a bit of twisting going, I reckon.
0: Dire Straits, the 1980s, a huge part of the shows that I put on here. I reckon that's just because I had such a good upbringing.
2: I reckon, yeah. I certainly know that back KG5, I think it would have been 1984 that they played down there, 84, 85. But, yeah, certainly a massive thing back then. They had two concerts down there from what I can remember. I might have gone along to one of those.
0: Oh, did you? Hmm. Big night?
2: Well, probably at about 13 or 14. It was pretty quiet night, I reckon. So, yeah. But it was certainly fun to see an international act like that down in Tassie.
0: Oh, that's great. What a good story you brought in for us, Father. All right, well, we better play the track, Dire Straits.
2: Yeah, spin it away, mate.
0: All right, here we go.

Dire Straits there with Twistin' by the Pool. And that, listeners, is the perfect example of why you should check the speed of the record player before you hit play. But look, what I'm going to do, I'm going to blame my guests that I have in tonight for that little mistake. It's good to be honest about these things. It is 6:30 here on City Park Radio. Up next is one from the 2010s. Going to bring things forward a little bit. This is Teo Cruz with Dynamite.

0: 27 minutes to 7 here on City Park Radio, and that was T.O. Cruz with Dynamite. That's from his Rockstar Hits collection in 2010.
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0: And this Friday on Side One, Track One, 18th of September, Dan Stevens will be here to present the Full Moon Fever, Tom Petty, 1989. And whilst I'm talking about programs, Rose Cooper will be in this Saturday from 5 p.m. for Reelin' in the Years, presenting picks from 1976, 50 years ago. Next up, we're going to look at something from 40 years ago. This is Hunters and Collectors, a song they released in 1986, Throw Your Arms Around Me.

from 1986, Hunters and Collectors, Throw Your Arms Around Me. I've got Paul Kay and Scotty Mills in the studio with me tonight just observing. They have done some announcing before, but they were both pretty shocked to hear that song was 40 years old this year. But yes, thanks to Paul, he's brought in quite a few vinyls tonight, so I'm going to put on another one. This is from James Bond, the Greatest Hits album, just a collection of lots of different songs from the James Bond movies. This one that I'm going to play comes from the film Live and Let Die. So I reckon you can guess what song this is. Paul McCartney and Wings with their 1973 hit Live and Let Die. When you

One of the tracks from the James Bond movies. That's Live and Let Die, Paul McCartney and Wings, 1973. Thought I might actually follow that up with a Beatles track. So here's the Beatles. This is on their number one album, Penny Lane. Penny Lane.

0: The Beatles from their number one album, that's Penny Lane, and that track was remastered in the 2000s. Coming up to the end of the Drive Time session tonight, but still got a few more songs left for you. So I'm just going to play a little promo for one of our programs, and then we'll get on with the last 14 minutes of the show.
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0: And straight from the vinyl, this is Rose Tattoo, Angry Anderson with We Can't Be Beaten.

That's the Four Tops with I Can't Help Myself. They released that in 1965, and before that we had Rose Tattoo with We Can't Be Beaten. It is 8 minutes to seven here on City Park Radio, so nearly time for us to wrap up the program. Got a couple more songs for you tonight, though, before we'll head to the 7 o'clock news. So, again, on another vinyl, this is Mental as Anything with Too Many Times.

0: What a classic. That's Mental as Anything with Too Many Times. And a big thank you to Paul, who's brought in a heap of vinyls for me to play tonight. What did you think of the show, Paul and Scotty? Any comments?
1: It was a great show. Thanks, Harry.
0: Oh, well, thanks for coming in to observe some of it. I know you've been a very long-standing supporter of City Park Radio, so good to get you down here to have a look at the setup. What about you, Scotty?
2: Thanks, Harry, for letting us cramp your style, but yeah, nicely spun today.
0: Look, you're okay for a couple of oldies.
2: We try. We're consistent, but we try.
1: I'd just like to say, well played.
0: Oh, thank you very much. Well, thanks for coming in, guys. You better say goodbye to the audience.
2: See you all.
1: See you all.
0: And hopefully we'll get you in another stage in the next few months or something. That'd be good to get you back with a few more tracks for us to play. And from me, everybody, thanks so much for tuning in tonight. Been a pleasure to put on Drive Time for you again. I'll see you next week on Tuesday, the 22nd of September. The year is flying. And yes, I'll chat to you then. I'm going to leave you with Madonna, Like a Prayer.

0: News, sport and weather brought to you by Bank of Us, the only truly Tasmanian bank, supporting Tasmanians for over 150 years. 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
2: Hello, I'm Melissa Delfs. Veterans would be safe from having spending caps placed on their health care if a new bill passes Parliament. Independent Senator Jackie Lambie has unveiled plans to block the government from denying Australian Defence personnel allied health treatment based on cost. It's a direct response to a $5,000 cap announced in the 2026 federal budget, which is due to come into effect in mid-2027. Senator Lambie warned the plan had traumatised hundreds of veterans whose well-being and lives were on the line. A warning, the following story discusses suicide and self-harm. Advocates are calling for sexually diverse students to have stronger legal protections at school. The message comes after a youth suicide investigation identified key risk factors. Research into nearly two dozen youth suicide-related deaths in the LGBTQI+ community between 2018 and 2023 was tabled in New South Wales Parliament today. Researchers identified mental health, family, education, self-harm and suicidal ideation as key factors among the complex risks for queer teens, while the report also noted the schoolyard is a crucial field for prevention. If you or someone you know is in need of help, call Lifeline at 13 11 14. A strategy has been put forward to provide Australians overseas a clear pathway back home. Shannon Kirkwood reports.
3: Independent not-for-profit organisation Global Australians says of the 1 million Australians who live and work overseas, 90% want to return home at some point, but the majority are facing too many challenges in making the move. The organisation says as skilled migration numbers are debated, the federal government should be turning its attention to better supporting Australians overseas who want to return. CEO Kate McQuesten says other nations are taking such action. She says the implementation of a comprehensive global talent and skills strategy will enable those Australians seeking to return home the opportunities to help build domestic capability.
2: Some of the country's top educators have been recognised tonight at the National Schools Plus Teaching Awards in Canberra. 13 teachers from around the nation received gongs, with 4 from New South Wales, 1 from Victoria, 3 from both Queensland and South Australia, and 2 from Western Australia. Schools Plus CEO Cheryl Nixon praised the winners.
4: These are teachers who are curious, who ask questions, who don't accept the status quo, and who use data and research to find better ways to support their students. Something we noticed about this year's winners is the way they've turned disadvantage into opportunity. Some of these teachers are teaching at incredibly remote schools. Others have learners who've fallen behind or were facing significant barriers to learning.
2: And taking a look at sport, Australia has won the toss and decided to bat in its first one-day cricket international in Zimbabwe in 12 years. Captain Mitchell Marsh is one of the 3 members of both teams to have played in Australia's last ODI in Zimbabwe, which the host team won. Cameron Green was left out of the playing 11 due to his shoulder soreness, while Josh Hazlewood also sat out, as Australia went with 3 pace bowlers, Xavier Bartlett, Nathan Ellis and Spencer Johnson in the first game of the 3-match series. And in NRL, team lists have been handed down ahead of week 2 of the finals this weekend. Angus Crichton will return from a foot injury for the Roosters when they take on the Sharks this Saturday. Meantime, Jackson Ford has been sidelined for the Dolphins with an ankle injury, with Morgan Gannon taking his place when they battle the Knights, who bring back rower Dylan Lucas back from injury for the clash in the reserves.
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Hello there, and welcome to this week's episode of Global Village. My name's Habib, and for the next hour, I'll be taking you on a musical journey that celebrates life through the culture and diversity of world music. Thanks for joining us for the program today. Some of the countries we'll be visiting include France, Spain, Turkey, and Brazil. So wherever you may happen to be listening in this big wide world, sit back, get comfortable, because our magical carpet is about to take off. To start the show today, let's go to Senegal.

Music from Colombia by Aires Colombianos, and that track was Aires de mi Tierra from the album Latin America, Music of Eva. And before that, music from Egypt by Hisham Abbas, and that was the title track from his album Nari Narin. And to open the show today, music from Senegal by Orchestra Baobab, and the track El Son Te Llama from the album Specialist in All Styles. 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Let's continue our musical journey now and go to Brazil.

0: Celtic folk music from Spain by the group Jan de Cubel, who come from Asturias in Spain. And that track was Cabra Yega from the album The Rough Guide to Celtic Music. And before that, music from Turkey by Porque Son Turcos and the track Gildersen from the album Made in Turkey. And to open that set, music from Brazil by Alexandre Pires and the track Quita Menos La Ropa. And that's from the album Estrella Guia. You're listening to Global Village across Australia on the Community Radio Network. Hope you're enjoying the program so far. Let's continue our musical odyssey now and go to Germany.
1: Hoje eu acordei pensando em você, pensando no vazio que você deixou. Acordei e fiz uma canção.

Music from France by Thierry Robin, playing the bouzouk, and that song is called Tehura Dreams from the album Le Regard Nu. And before that, music from Cuba by Chapotin y sus Estrellas, and the track La Guarapachanga from the album Radio Havana. And before that, we heard music from Algeria on the northern shelf of Africa. The track was Litima by Mohamed Amin, and that's from the album Algeria and Tunisia, Folk of the World. And to open that set, music from Germany by Mo Horizons, the track Foto Viva, the album Women's World Voices. You're listening to Global Village across Australia on the Community Radio Network. And that brings us to the end of the program today. I hope you've enjoyed listening to Global Village, and I look forward to your company again at the same time next week. I'm going to leave you now with music from Indian UK musician Punjabi MC. This track is called Challa.

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1: What is going on, Launceston? This is A New Brew with Jason Joe. My name is Jace, and I am going to be here for the next 2 hours with my psychic and partner, Jolene, as we play the best and latest new music released on this fair island of ours. Jolene, how are you doing tonight?
2: I'm hopped up on caffeine and sugar.
1: Well, I'm hopped up on ethnic music. Did you enjoy the new, the world music show that precedes us?
2: Yeah, it's fun. You get to hear different types of things.
1: Do you have a favourite world instrument, something you don't see that often?
2: I don't mind the mouth organy thing, you know, that goes in their mouth and then they click and it goes doing, doing, doing.
1: Given that one of your favourite bands is The Who, a Mongolian metal band, I'm not surprised I think it's a mouth organ. Mouth harmonica, whatever. And also Octagon is another ethnic band you like. That play, that in between herding Siberian reindeer, which I believe is their day job.
2: And bees. They're also beekeepers. I know they've had to put I read their Facebook post. It's like, sorry, we've just had to get the honey out of the beehives. It's like, okay.
1: The difficulties of being a musician in today's modern world. Guys, we've got the latest tunes for you for the next 2 hours. And Jolene, it's been a collaborative process tonight, hasn't it?
2: It has been.
1: The mix is pretty much your set, my set, your set, my set.
2: It was one of those ones where I had started it and ran out of hours in my day and then went, here you go, Jace.
1: Yeah, good thing Jace was here to save the day and pick it up. And also, but I'm not complaining because also it's Jolene's birthday today. And and because of that, someone gave her birthday donuts, which I am now stealing. So thank you to that mysterious donor of donuts to Jolene. I'm appreciating it.
2: It's my work colleague Harry. I have had a lot of donuts. I actually didn't have lunch. I had donuts. So
1: that sounds horrendous. Okay, so what you're saying is there's going to be a horrendous sugar crash halfway through this show.
2: Well, I started.
1: And you're probably going to start throwing furniture.
2: I started having a sugar crash in the afternoon. And then I had more donuts, so I'm back up again.
1: Yeah, exactly. That's so literally what I said. All right, fine. Let's get into the music because hopefully Jolene will crash in between tunes. We're going to start out tonight with one of Jolene's picks, a band called Scandroid. Do you know anything about this person?
2: I don't know much about Scandroid, but Cellar Dweller is a band that I honestly, they do all types of music. They combine a little bit of the beat boops that you like and the guitar angries that I like. So,
1: yeah, Jolene's mentioned that because this track that we're playing is Jericho. It's a collaboration between Cellar Dweller and Scandroid. So Cellar Dweller we're familiar with, Scandroid we're not.
2: Exactly. So I'm all good to follow Scandroid now.
1: All right, well, let's check it out. Jericho from Scandroid and Cellar Dweller. My name's Jace and Joe on City Park Radio.

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Keeping you fine-tuned. 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

0: I loved that. That was so much fun. That was Let It Out from Chil Chaney and Saja. And that was, yeah, brilliant. Fun, fun, fun, fun, fun. And in the middle, we had Jace's favourite band, Party Dozen, with Euro Stomper.
1: Yeah, that's a pretty fair. They are definitely one of my favourite artists.
0: And in the middle, at the start, this is going to be a long show, Jason.
1: Crikey, that donut high is just fading fast, isn't it?
0: I know. I should have had something more today than donuts. Well, I did have yogurt and muesli for breakfast.
1: Oh, my gosh.
0: We started off with Jericho from Scandroid and Cellar Dweller. What a great start to the show. That was fun.
1: Yeah, did enjoy that. Always, as Jolene said, Party Dozen, one of my favourite artists out of the noise rock scene in Sydney. A saxophonist and drummer, and the drummer runs like an amazing pedal board of samples, so they're live sampling and feeding stuff back in as they're going along. Awesome stuff from there, and great, always great to hear new music from them. Very prolific. I think they've just released their fifth album.
0: Ooh.
1: And the album's called 21 Bum Salute. However, this one, what we just heard, Euro Stomper, I think it's just a single release. I don't know if it's on the album. But Let It Out. Well, that was a lot of fun, that track.
0: It was. I was bopping along to it.
1: I was looking into it because Chil Chaney is someone we've always loved, but he's often collaborating with Saja. But I think, guys, I think they've made it official. I think they're officially in the band, Chil Chaney. He's no longer considering himself just a independent rapper. He was, of course, Lance Chaney was the artist known as Chil Chaney. No longer a raw solo act. Now he's a full live band with Saja as officially part of the act.
0: Love it. Absolutely love it. And I'm here for more of that stuff because that was very, very cool. But, Jace.
1: Yes. Hello.
0: They were good donuts.
1: Oh, my God. All right. Well, Jolene's just dealing with the loss that comes with having a box of empty donuts in front of her. I'm going to keep playing some tunes. Next, we've got a band called Divers, a bunch of cool lads with some cool tunes. New track is called Cruisy Confusion. I can't remember. I think this might have some swears. So consider yourself warned. It's getting pretty cool in here.

0: You're listening to City Park Radio. It's New Brew Time with Jason Joe, and you just heard the modern prog rock stylings of the Terrestrials with Nick Barker, their new track Endure. Jolene, what did you think of that one?
1: That was fun.
0: Yep.
1: There was no enduring of that one. That was fun.
0: We also heard from Tori Pepper with a great dance track called Like That. Harkened back to me for like early UK house vibes there. Tori Pepper is another Australian artist out of the Gold Coast. They do a lot of electronic music that harkens back to the olden days of house and big bass trance sounds. So if you like that, check out Tori Pepper. And we kicked it off with Divers with a track called Cruisy Confusion off their new single with that has the B-side of Blue Paint on it. And I haven't been able to find out much about Divers, but I did really enjoy that track. It had a kind of a unique, a different angle on it. What did you think, Jolene?
1: I like that as well. That was fun. But I am a little bit concerned that you may have taken a trip into the past with your language with Harkin.
0: Harkin. Well, I was talking about Hark. I was talking about, you know, referencing 1990s UK house music.
1: No. I was going back centuries.
0: Well, I am from the past, so, you know. But then, aren't we all? Okay, guys, shall we just keep on playing tunes?
1: We shall just keep on playing tunes.
0: Okay, let's keep on playing tunes. Next up, a band called Obscura Hail.
1: I love Obscura Hail. They're fun.
0: They're a selection. This is one of your selections.
1: This is one of my selections. They're a bit metally, they're a bit rocky, they're a bit fun.
0: All right. Just fun.
1: Just that. Just fun.
0: Okay, cool.
1: Oh, music should be fun. Music should make you bop. Music should make your neck go head bang out. And life is good.
0: That's true. Here on Newbury, we have controversial opinions like music should be good.
1: Music should be good.
0: All right. Well, this is some good music. If I can just get the play button to work. Honey from Obscura Hail.

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0: 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It is chilly.
1: It is. It's a fresh evening, but a beautiful one.
0: We had so many, like, hopes of spring, and then all of a sudden it feels like snow again.
1: It's spring.
0: No.
1: This is spring.
0: No. Anyway, we just heard No Other Signs from Alex Yarmak, an artist out of the Ukraine that I have been following for a number of years, and I absolutely love him. And in the middle, we had Fair Trade Narcotics with No Holidays, which I think Jace really loves Fair Trade Narcotics as well.
1: It's a pretty good track, and it's a remix, I believe, by Juswan.
0: Juswan, it's always fun to say. And we started off with Honey from Obscure Hail. This is a fun mix.
1: Are you enjoying having it a bit flip-floppy with me putting a few songs in and you putting a few songs in, so that way you don't know what's coming up?
0: Yes. I had to think about that.
1: I'm glad Jolene gave the question the consideration.
0: I did give it proper consideration, and I came to the consensus of yes.
1: Right. Uh-huh. I'm glad we sorted that out, because guess what?
0: We got more music.
1: It's time for one of my sets.
0: No. I put Control-Alt-Delete in.
1: Yeah, no. That's changed. Have a look. I've changed it around.
0: You've changed it around?
1: That's right.
0: You can't change it around and not tell me, because I'm working off a phone and it doesn't do it easily.
1: Poor Jolene.
0: Jason.
1: Oh, no. All right, fine. Well, John's going to have to deal with this. We're going to have to go offline while she goes through the
0: I'm going to throw a tantrum because I'm coming down on a sugar crash.
1: Yep. Well, in the meantime, we've got a five-piece rock band out of Melbourne's. If you like your metal with a bit of funk and a little bit of rock in there, you're going to enjoy this. This is Groove Vultures with For You to Know.

0: for you to know.
1: You gotta love it. You gotta hear it. City Park Radio.

0: Also.
1: Those words. No, stop that.
0: They're getting ahead of themselves,
1: they were
0: Jason.
1: Keen. That's, oh, was a little taste of our new brew spotlight tonight, a punk band called Monster Graves. They just busted in there with their guitars, but we're like, calm down. Was that you doing a Monster Grave?
0: I was a monster.
1: Yeah. Is that why you're getting caught up in your headphone cable and pulling the control board off the desk?
0: The control board's still on the desk.
1: Yeah, started moving.
0: I'm just moving it out of Jason's reach because it's got buttons on it.
1: Okay, speaking of buttons, someone who presses a lot of buttons was that musician we just heard, Rogue VHS. He's a synthwave artist out of the United Kingdom who does music inspired by 80s video games and electronica music, and that was his new track, A Daedalus. We also heard from Band of Misfits with Awaken.
0: I'm a misfit.
1: You are a misfit. Would you say that you're a band of them?
0: No, because I'm only one person.
1: Yeah, that's right. Well, multiple personalities, but one person. Band of Misfits, been around for a while. I think they're out of Perth, but yeah, good stuff from them there. And we had the beginning of that set with the Groove Vultures, some pub rockin' dudes with a slight order of funk. Out of Melbourne's with their new track For You to Know.
0: Is it the time for the new brew spotlight, Jason?
1: Yeah, I think so. Why not?
0: I think it's time for the new brew spotlight. What is the new brew spotlight, Jason?
1: Well, I chose it tonight, and it is a punk band called Monster Graves. They are very much heavily inspired by 90s grunge, because, heck, aren't we all? And they've just released a new album. Let's see, what is it called again? Sorry. Flies. But they've spelled it with a big L and a small F. So, Flies?
0: Flies!
1: Anyway, so if you like your punk loud, fast, and hot, this is for you.
0: Does punk come any other way?
1: That's true. Let's see. Yeah, as I said, inspired by 90s music. I think it's... Anyway, if you like music like Silverchair, Grinspoon, and Soundgarden, you're in for a treat.
0: Is there any reason you chose these three?
1: Because they're great tracks. Because I had a little listen to this new album last night, and I'm like, yeah, they're bangers.
0: Is that why you were beating on the floor to the... to the groove?
1: So tapping to the beat is what you mean?
0: Yes, that word.
1: Yeah, and also one of the other tracks on this album is Advanced Delusionary Schizophrenia with Involuntary Narcissistic. Come on. Display the whole track's name.
0: It's not going to do it, Jess.
1: With Involuntary Narcissistic Rage. And I was concerned that you might do the back announce on that and then just get stuck on that name and we'll be here for the rest of the night.
0: I'll be saying words, words, words, words, words.
1: Exactly. So we're going to kick off with A Quiet Room Riot from Monster Graves, then play Yesterday and Faking. So see you guys in about 10 minutes to discuss the new album Flies from Monster Graves.

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0: Nothing like 10 seconds of feedback to say punk. You're listening to New Brew with Jason Joe, and you just heard the New Brew Spotlight from a band that's probably going to be becoming one of my fast new favourites, Monster Graves. And you heard Faking in the middle. You had Yesterday, and we started off with A Quiet Room Riot. Was fun.
1: I'm glad to hear you enjoyed that, Jolene. Monster Graves. I'm trying to find out if it's a solo act or if it's a band. Anyway, they're out of Gold Coast.
0: Goldie's representing tonight.
1: Are they?
0: Yeah, you've had a few from the Goldie tonight. Don't ask me which ones because
1: I'm
0: not
1: right.
0: Bothered.
1: Okay, I'll take your voice for it. Your word for it. Yeah, Monster Graves, I found the album last night when I was doing my little research. I hadn't heard them before, but just the energy just grabbed my attention and I really dug the album. The full album name is Flies. It's available now from wherever you get music. I'm just double checking. Yeah, it is an album. I mean, it's punk, right? So even though it's 10 songs, it's only 30 minutes long, but heck.
0: It's punk.
1: Seems like everyone does like 2-minute, 3-minute songs these days. So,
0: but know. It's also punk. Like they put a lot of energy into their music.
1: Oh, hell yeah. No, it was really cool, really accomplished. I imagine I really want to see these guys live because that's just will be a kick-ass live show.
0: Sure.
1: Sure, yeah.
0: I agree with you.
1: Okie dokie.
0: Okie dokie. Now we're going to move on to the Rev Stars, and this one is actually a little bit of a break from their usual pub rocky band. It's a little bit more laid back, a little bit more chilled.
1: Oh, okay. We're going to shift gears and be a little bit more relaxed now.
0: Well, it's my version of laid back and chilled.
1: All right, okay. So more like a Sugar Crash. All right, great. So this is a Rev Stars out of Geelong, and the song is called Stars.

0: Ah, sweet little change of pace.
1: Lovely.
0: Here on City Park Radio Newbury. We usually go for things more, shall we say, high energy. Mm-hmm. But I just chucked that one in there because I thought it was nice. A lovely track from Charlie Lucas. The song was called Drinking About It. Yeah, I've done that. That was actually a Newbury superset of four tracks. You weren't going crazy. And maybe I did that because I felt like the music was too good to stop, or maybe I just wasn't paying attention and the song just played. Who knows? It's a mystery.
1: I know.
0: It's a mystery. No one could ever know. We also heard Levitating in Reverse.
1: Bribes. Mike,
0: are you okay over there?
1: Nope,
0: she's not. Levitating in Reverse, which I believe is called Falling, from Holy Basil. Good high-energy track from Holy. She's an alt-pop princess, very cool, and loves a purple kind of plait dreads. Jolene, good styles from her there. We heard Control-Alt-Escape from Belgravia and Donny Heat, and we went over to Geelong, where it's not only the Spirit Tasmania sails from, it's also where the Rev Stars come from. And Stars, and Jolene said you were going to be, that was going to be a bit of a different thing from them, but it was still pretty grungy, don't you reckon?
1: Yeah, but it was more mellow than their usual stuff.
0: Yeah, perhaps.
1: Because they're more high-energy pubby band, Beer Garden-y type stuff.
0: Beer Garden. I'm like, Beer Garden.
1: Beer Garden.
0: Guys, it is, what time is it? About 9:30. We've got about half an hour of music left, and then we'll be handing it over to Let's Talk, the Indigenous Talk Show. So let's see how many more tunes we can get into the night. We're going to a Jolene set now.
1: I love Gracchus.
0: Gracchus and the new track, Grief.

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0: Oh, I love those guys.
1: Oh, big oof from Jolene there. She went, oof.
0: Was so excited when I heard that Temperance had a new one out. They are a metal band out of Italy, I believe they are from. And they are one of my favourites, and I absolutely love them. And that was The Tower, Lean Into Fear. In the middle, we had Dream God with Never Been to Paris. I've never been to Paris either, Dream God. Dream Good, not Dream God.
1: I am Dream God. No, you're not. You're just Dream Good, which means you're good at dreams.
0: And we started off with Gracchus and Grief. And that was Jolene's set, I feel.
1: Yeah, very much so. I mean, Never Been to Paris was a very dancey track, but Gracchus and Temperance, they're straight out of the Jolene playbook.
0: Oh, I love Temperance.
1: And I've just heard a word from our research division. Yes, Temperance are from Italy.
0: Ooh, I know my metal. Well, at least my Jolene medal. So.
1: I believe that track will be off their new album, Arcani, which is coming out in about a month's time.
0: Oh, I'm excited. I'm super excited for that then.
1: I'm excited. We've got about, 20 minutes left, so let's get some more music in there. Jolene, you got any requests?
0: It's got to be cool.
1: Okay, great. Let's see if this works. This is Marae Cassandra with Splinters.

0: Oh, that was a long-ass track from Wolf's Council, a solo project out of, let me just double-check before I put out Lies on the Airwaves. Yep, I was right. It's the a solo project of a fellow by the name of Callum Raoul Lumsden, who lives in Brisbane. Jolene, you were particularly enjoying that one, I think. Oh, the track was called Bicurian. Sorry, I forgot to mention.
1: I was enjoying that one. It had a very nice flow to it.
0: Indeed.
1: who was I just then?
0: Yeah, I know. Right. I think the sugar crash has happened and Jolene is about to fall asleep, which is good because the show is almost over. But in the middle of that set, we heard from Jula Wusu with her track Small Heart off the EP I Don't Feel Like Myself. Jules, a Filipino-Ghanaian artist who now calls Australia home and loves producing alternative pop music. I like that. Electric indie pop, which I do dig.
1: My brain went to that would be an incredible food fusion.
0: Ghanaian Filipino?
1: Yeah.
0: All right.
1: I mean, I'm just thinking about it now. That.
0: All right, I think you just need to do a bit of a Google, find me some recipes, and we'll cook some up. That sounds like a fun time. I'm just going to assume it's lots of very flavorful curries and maybe some pancit noodles
1: and stuff. Yeah. Yum.
0: Very good stuff. We kicked off the set from an artist called Marine Cassandra, and her track was called Splinters. I haven't been able to find out much about her. The bio just says she's got a splinter, and I'm like, heck, I'm a carpenter. I can sympathize with that.
1: But if you've enjoyed us, stick around because we've got Let's Talk up next, an Indigenous talk show.
0: Yep, that's right. Discussing the big issues there, but it's time for us to mosey on out of there. But guess what, Jolene?
1: What?
0: We've got time for one more track.
1: Yay! One more song.
0: We are going to play a little track called from Blinded by Hope called Falling. And we'll be back next week. So see you all once and stay cool.
1: Bye, Lonnie.

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2: Hello and welcome to Let's Talk. I'm Karen Durante. Firstly, I'd like to acknowledge our ancestors and our elders whose shoulders we stand on. I also want to acknowledge traditional owners of the land where you're listening to this podcast from and acknowledge that Aboriginal and Torres Strait Islander peoples have never ceded their sovereignty. As you may be aware, today is the official count of every person and household in Australia. The information is being collected by the ABS, either online or by paper. I spoke with ABS spokesperson Emily Walter. How much preparation has gone into preparing for this year's census, considering that the last one was in 2021?
3: Yes, well, it's many people may not realise that we hold a census every 5 years, but we actually prepare for a census 7 years in advance. So there's a huge amount that's gone into getting us to this point, and it's incredibly exciting to finally be here.
2: What should people have seen or received by now?
3: Well, for most people, they will have received a letter in the mail. And that letter has a 16-digit code on it and it invites people and gives instructions for how to go online and complete the census online. But importantly, that letter also has some instructions for how people can request a paper form if they prefer. For some people, usually in more regional areas where address information is less reliable, we've got field staff dropping off paper census forms, and so that's how people will receive information or will have received it, and also on that paper form are instructions for how people can go online to do their form if they prefer. And then for some of our really remote communities, we've got some, you know, teams of people who have been going out well in advance and making contact with those communities and engaging with them on how, you know, how the operations will work for the census. And they'll be in the field, in those communities, you know, around about now, but into next week and following weeks as well, to help those communities complete the census.
2: So what should you do if you've not, one, received that letter in the mail or been contacted or seen one of your orange people in the community?
3: So you can imagine it's a huge logistical exercise to get to every person in the country on Tuesday the 11th. You know, it's understandable that some people haven't received any information yet. Firstly, I just want to assure people that while we collect information for Tuesday the 11th of August, people can, you know, give us their information before that date if they know where they'll be. But also importantly, there's time after that date as well. So, you know, real message of don't worry if you haven't received anything, there's still lots of time. If people want to get in touch, they can call our call centre, which is 1800 181 227. And through that service, which is operating from 8 a.m. to 8 p.m. every day, they'll be able to talk to someone and either get a code to log in or request a paper form.
2: Is this the first time that you've gone with the online, or is this something that you've been doing for, you know, some time now?
3: We've had the online form since the 2006 census, but it's increased in its uptake, I guess, across those censuses. So we noticed that people are preferring to do it online in a lot of cases, and we're expecting this census that around about 85% of households will go online to complete the census. But we're also really conscious that not everyone wants to, and there's a lot of people who prefer paper forms, and so that's very much an option and available to everyone.
2: So it's not too late to request that paper form now, I mean on the eve of the census?
3: Not too late at all. Like I said, you know, it's a really big logistical operation and we understand that, you know, that there's going to be delays at times, unforeseen delays, and we're very happy that people can fill the form in as soon as they can after the census if they haven't been able to on census or before. And, yes, those paper forms are very much still available. So please, you know, reach out and get one delivered if you'd prefer.
2: So in terms of the call centre, are you able to talk about the volume of calls that you've received, the ABS has received, and what have the main queries been about, if I'm not putting you on the spot there, Emily?
3: Oh, no, that's okay. We've got a lot of support through our call centre. You know, it's well used. I don't have figures on how many calls we've had through there, but I think that a lot of the calls are about, you know, the people wanting to know or whether they, you know, if they've got technical difficulties, they get online and they get help that they need immediately through that line, or if they want to request another form or a paper form, they're able to, and that's where most of those queries are aimed at the moment.
2: So you're finding that more and more people are doing the census now online, and given that we've seen some major corporations experience data breaches, is ABS likely got the AAA standard when it comes to protecting our data?
3: Yes, absolutely. And I mean, as I mentioned, we spent 7 years planning a census, and right at the heart of that is in all of the design of the systems and the processes that we take is protecting people's privacy and protecting their data. And we've worked very closely with the leaders in the, you know, cybersecurity space across government. And we've, you know, the environment changes all the time. So it's not something that we set and forget. We're constantly reviewing, you know, what the environment looks like and making sure that we're strengthening our systems all the time. So we're feeling very confident about our systems and certainly the way that we've designed this census is all around protecting people's privacy and securing their data.
2: I did want to now get into some of the nitty-gritty, those types of questions that the ABS is going to be asking us, and one of them is directly asking questions of Aboriginal and Torres Strait Islander people. So what information are you seeking there?
3: So we have a census form that collects a whole lot of information around health and education, and then employment, living situation, cultural background. There's a range of questions that get asked, they're really important for understanding who we are across the country, whether it's in our capital cities or whether it's in our remote areas. And that's what's really important, I think, for being able to then understand and provide information back to those communities that is useful and usable for planning of services and other infrastructure.
2: How do you verify the information that is provided where people do identify as Aboriginal or Torres Strait Islanders? Because, you know, previous census we've seen this population group explode in numbers. I don't know how that relates to the current the birth rate for Aboriginal and Torres Strait Islander people, but how do you verify that people who say who they are, because we've heard stories of non-Indigenous people who are saying that they're going to identify as Aboriginal and Torres Strait Islander people. So I guess our concern is, yeah, how do you address those, that kind of misinformation, if you like, being fed into the data, into the census? Into the census.

0: Some of that, you know, goes back to understanding where people have been missed in the census, and some of that, you know, so some of what we're seeing in that increase in the population is where someone was previously missed in a census and now is captured, and usually it's around those younger age groups of children, sort of very small children at a time of a census being missed from a census form and then coming into the next census, and so it looks like a sort of a big increase in the population. But that's not wholly the reason for it, and certainly the most important thing is to make sure everyone is captured in the census as accurately as possible, and then, you know, from that, you know, do the analysis to understand how accurate it is, but also importantly, what the census provides is small area data. So it means that we can give back to small communities the data that's been represented by the people who have responded in that area. So that's another important feature of the census.
1: Well, I spoke to your colleague Neville Khan probably about 3 weeks ago, and obviously talking about the work he and his team are doing in getting the census out to remote communities.
2: Let's talk.
1: And he talked a bit
2: best
1: about
2: best of the week from the studios of 4888
1: FM. Our mob should be filling out the census, because it'll help make decisions around schools, early learning and health services and jobs. And I guess that also applies to the broader Australian public as well.
0: Absolutely. It's absolutely about understanding who we are and where we are, so that it informs, you know, accurate understanding of, you know, planning needs and service provision, whether there are healthcare facilities needed or public transport routes required, you know, particularly, you know, in remote areas where there's long distances. You know, what does it mean to live in a community where there isn't healthcare and you have to travel a long distance, for example? This information is crucial for understanding where there is a need, so that it can support the planning and the you know, the business case, I guess, for improving those services.
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1: This is a conversation you're about to hear as part of AAA's partnership with the University of Queensland's Indigenous Business Hub. And we're going to hear about a mob that called themselves First Peoples Insurance. And Stuart White is the CEO, director, and he's with me now. Stuart, welcome to Let's Talk.
5: Thank you, Auntie. Very excited to be here, and obviously also too on beautiful Turrbal and Yagara country in beautiful Meagen, Brisbane, and I also want to pay my respects to elders past, present and emerging. So, deadly. Very happy to be here. Thank you.
1: Well, tell us a bit about yourself, Stuart. Who are your mob?
5: Yeah, I'm from Biripi, which is Itari sort of War Hope sort of way. That's where my grandmother is from, grandmother and grandfather, so it's War Hope way. But I've been living off country most of my life, spent most of my childhood growing up down in Kingscliff, down on the Tweed River.
1: Beautiful area.
5: It sure is there with the Togos and the Comptons and the Slocky. So, yeah, went to school with all that mob, and then I decided to move to Meagen after finishing school in year 10. So,
1: all right.
5: But I guess from practising my Aboriginality, I've been practising it since I was about 8 or 9 years old.
1: Yep.
5: Okay, yeah.
1: So did you have an idea, even as an eight-year-old, that you're going to be where you are today, running your own insurance business?
5: No, I guess, look, I've probably got the gift of the gab. I'm a salesperson, and I think that's also generally if I can be open, mob tend to not be great salespeople. So I knew I had that bit of a... Everything I've

0: everything that's fallen in front of me, I've landed on my feet quite well. Yep. And that's predominantly from a sales sort of perspective. Absolutely terrible at school. Shocking. Class clown. Interrupted, always in trouble. Funny, I'm the son of a school teacher, a deputy principal. So,
1: did you go to the same school?
0: Yeah, I had my dad teach me in year four. The discipline back, you know, back in 87 was probably a little bit different than what it is now. So, yeah, I did get the old wooden ruler and the cane across my backside a couple of times.
1: Not only in the classroom, but probably at home too.
0: Probably at home, yeah, and Dad had to rule the rules. But look, I love my father, and I'm very lucky that I have two loving parents. And but school did not sit well with me, purely just from a, a concentration sort of perspective. I always found it difficult to concentrate. On a side thing, I played a bit of golf. That's what golf was, where I sort of made it. So golf has always been sort of my sport. But I knew around the age of 14, 15, that I guess I wasn't going to be a golfer. I just didn't have the concentration. I mean, there's the likes of your Rory McIlroys that fly around in private jets and whatnot, and then, you know, Tiger Woods, and then down the bottom you got, you know, young guys sleeping out of cars, so to speak. So I ended up getting a job when I was 15, working at my uncle's timber company based in Brisbane. So I moved out and, 25 in Geelong service. So there you go.
1: Oh, wow.
0: Worked at the one company for 25 years. So I am a workaholic. That's the best way to describe me.
1: What
0: so,
1: were you doing at in your uncle's timber yard? Were you doing sales, or were you actually?
0: No, basically started in the yard, strapping up packs of timber, and we were a wholesaler, I guess. So, you know, you sell to your likes of your Bunnings. So timber come in big packs and you've got to sort of split it up. And so excited when I got my forklift license, and then I went into sales, and then sort of went from there. So yeah, and I did excel in the sales side of it. Yes.
1: All right, and this is at your uncle's business.
0: Yes.
1: So when you stepped away after serving 25 years, where did you go then after that?
0: Yeah, I got involved in a sort of finance company again, based here in Brisbane CBD, that lasted there about 3 years, and then I got involved. My sister and I set up a headhunting business.
1: Right.
0: This is before LinkedIn, so which was quite a powerful. So what we did is we headhunted people.
1: Yeah.
0: So we didn't post on Seek or anything like that. We targeted people that are already working.
1: Right.
0: So yeah, I did that for a little while, but we also focused there. One of our target markets was shopping centres. So doing shopping centre leasing, centre management, operations, development. And then I got approached to come and be a leasing executive.
1: All right. What's a leasing executive
0: do? So if you go into, you go into a Westfield and you look at, you know, there's a Meijer at one end and then there's a Coles and a Woolies, I put all those shops in between. So every time you go to a big shopping centre, who puts those stuff into those shops? That's me.
1: Okay.
0: That's what I do.
1: All right.
0: So, yeah, so, and that's, once again, that's purely a relationship, long-term, building trust, sales kind of environment. You've got to hit the streets, you've got to knock on the door, you know, you've got to, if you look at the way a shopping centre is set up, you've got the Coles there, and outside Coles there might be a butcher, so you've got to go and find the best butcher in town. So you would go and hit the streets and go, hi, I'm Stuart, and I've got this shopping centre, do you want to come in and... Yeah.
1: Well, I think having Westfield behind your name kind of makes that task a little bit easier, doesn't it?
0: Yeah, it does. Yeah. Well, look, I was working for a competitor at the time. I was working for a company called Vicinity. So people familiar with Vicinity up here, they own Uptown, which they've just taken out. They also own the DFOs, Queen's Plaza, some of the big ones they've got in Brisbane.
1: Yeah.
0: But I was, at the time, I was based in Melbourne.
1: Well, right.
0: At the time, working for them. And then I guess merging off that a little bit, RAPS started coming out.
1: The Reconciliation Action Plan.
0: Yeah. So
1: was that important to you too, as a First Nations man, that, these entities, I guess, that you worked for or worked with had some kind of plan in place, whether it was driving employment numbers up of Aboriginal and Torres Strait Islander peoples?
0: Yes, yeah, look, absolutely. And look, it was, I guess it was at the time, and this is nothing against Vicinity, but I was probably the first person within, I mean, they're an ASX-listed company. I was the first person, I guess, to come out, and I know that's a terrible way of saying it, but I guess from any kind of cultural survey, I was the actual person to put my hand up and say, look, yes, I'm Aboriginal Torres Strait Islander.
1: Mm-hmm.
0: Looking back at it now, it probably didn't sit well with management, which was a little bit disappointing for me because I just didn't think that they knew how to handle it. At the end of the day, my job is to open shops, but then also too, a lot of wraps are handled by HR department, and you know, when you got salespeople and HR in an environment, they're probably at one end of the spectrum. So it was just sort of something like, how do I balance that? And then the political side of a workplace is probably something that I just don't want to be involved in.
1: Yeah.
0: I like to sort of swim between the flags. And, you know, so I had management going, what are you doing this? But then on the other side of it, the HR side of it or the rap, they were really excited. But then the more I got involved in the rap side of it, I could see that it was a lot of sort of window dressing.
1: Yep.
0: And there's nothing wrong with that. Corporates can only do so much, you know, if it's got to do with any kind of ESG or sort of social procurement. I always tell people with any of those kind of things, if the CEO is not on board, it doesn't flow down, so to speak, because it is a cost to the business. But I did some incredible things when I was involved in particular at QIC that I used to work with. I got involved with Emma Bambit, who did my embroidery here that you can see on my logo. She also does the North Melbourne football jersey.
1: Yep.
0: So I got her to do a birthing tree. She was her grandmother was stolen generation and was born on the banks of the Murray, so she did a birthing tree inside the ladies' toilets. So when the mothers can go in there and breastfeed, they can see this beautiful tree. And there's a story about how Emma's grandmother was stolen generation. She was born on the banks of the Murray and whatnot. So those little things that I actually was involved in, instigated, because I could pick up the phone. I knew the right people to talk to.
1: Yeah.
0: I could make it happen.
1: Yeah.
0: I knew that there was something inside me that could trigger going, I need to get involved in something. I'm so privileged that I'm actually Aboriginal, but I needed to. I've always discovered there has to be a gap. What, there is something out there. What is it?
1: Yeah.
0: Yeah, so. Yeah.
1: And I guess the other thing, like I come from a background working for non-Indigenous organisations and, you know, there's no mistaking that I am First Nations person, right? And being the only one, say, in your branch or your, you know, area, means that there's a lot of cultural load that gets that people experience. Was that your case as well throughout your career?
0: 100%. Yeah, because I had management on one, so I didn't know. They weren't really interested,
1: yeah.
0: You know what I mean? And as I said, coming out's probably a wrong way of word, but I was the first person to,
1: yeah.
0: You know.
1: But you're right, you do need that leadership. If the CEO isn't 100% behind it, then it's destined to, limp along, maybe fade, and disappear out of existence.
0: Absolutely, so even from reversal, like I get it now, you know, so we would get you know, organisations that might have the Indigenous procurement policy or any ESG targets, you know, they want to pitch, can you do our insurance? And we get them all the time. And it's just like, do you really want to do business with me other than are we just ticking a box here? You know what I mean? Like, I want to engage with clients that want to do business with me that we can grow together. That's what's really important to me. And that just doesn't... Yeah, that's difficult sometimes.
1: Yeah.
0: Yeah.
1: Well, we'll talk about the insurance journey in just a moment.
0: Yes,
1: because
0: sorry,
1: in all of the all of what you've told us so far, I've not heard the word insurance happen, apart from what you just talked about and what I said in the introduction. So we'll find out more about the journey after this.
2: The Today's episode is brought to you by the University of Queensland Business School.
1: This is Karen Durante for Let's Talk. And I'm with Biripi man Stuart White, who is the CEO Director of First Peoples Insurance. If you've just joined us, you missed out on Stuart telling us a little bit about his background, having worked for small to ASX listed businesses, predominantly in the sales area. So, Stuart, when did insurance crop into your into your mind, and you thought, you know what, I need to establish a First Nations business.
0: Yeah, well, I guess coming out of the ASX listed side wrap, I could see there was definitely some gaps in the market. And at the time I was studying, I did a graduate certificate in innovation, entrepreneurship and innovation, which I was doing, and I was just always looking at what could work well and where are the gaps and something that I guess hasn't been copied yet. And there was a couple of sort of always non-negotiables with me that I had to own the business 100%.
1: Yep.
0: Because there was rumblings around the black cladding, 51% ownership and sort of stuff like that. So, and I also wanted to, so I was 100% Aboriginal owned, and I also wanted to create something for my children's children.
1: Yeah.
0: That was really important for me. Because some of the gaps that I found when doing some study was the intergenerational wealth. I mean, it's obviously happening now, but it's still nowhere where it needs to be compared to non-Aboriginal businesses. And I really wanted to see that sort of intergenerational wealth come about. So I knew someone that worked in procurement and mainly in the construction side of it, and we're just having a yarn one day, and they sort of said that they get all these Aboriginal businesses that, you know, so, you know, Watpac's building a bridge as a tier one builder, and under the IPP they need to spend whatever it is 3% on the contract on Aboriginal businesses.
1: Yeah.
0: And that can be across the board. It could be cultural training, uniforms, landscaping, earth moving equipment, PPE, whatever. And they said, look, I can get them, but they just can't get on site because they don't understand insurance.
1: Right.
0: And I just had this light bulb moment. I went, insurance? I'm like, okay. It's, I guess, it's predominantly a sales environment.
1: Okay.
0: It's a trust sale.
1: Which is very important given that, you know, Aboriginal and Torres Strait Islander communities haven't had really good experiences when it comes to not insurance companies, but also insurance products. UPLA, funeral insurance, is a prime example of more recent times, but there have been countless other experiences throughout the decades around insurance.
0: Yes, so yes. There's a lovely man called Noel who put together a document for Allianz's reconciliation plan. Must have been in about 2019, 2020, and there was three distinct things. There's a lack of trust. There's a lack of knowledge. Yeah. And mob buys from mob. I guess on the first one with regards to the lack of trust, you know, if you look at things like, the funeral schemes, but also even Telstra, what Telstra have done with mobile phone plans and stuff like that.
1: Mm.
0: I think from an insurance perspective, there's a lot more, I guess, governance around what we do.
1: Yeah.
0: There's things.
1: There's more regulation.
0: There's a lot more regulations.
1: So is it APRA?
0: APRA, there's financial, I work underneath a financial services license, which I'll talk to you more in a minute. I guess the difference between what I do versus a funeral, that funeral scheme, that is a product. I don't sell a product. I broker a solution, right. I guess, right?
1: Yeah.
0: So we spoke about your particular insurance before. In an ideal world, I get you three quotes.
1: Yep.
0: Right? So, but these are my recommendations rather than, and that's why we tend to deal, I guess, with businesses, not the public.
1: Yep. So it's just commercial,
0: Look, we do a little bit of domestic, but I guess, you know, if you look at a house or a car, that's what you're protecting.
1: Yep.
0: What I'm interested in is corporate governance. and in particular with MOP.
1: Mm.
0: Right? So, you know, if you look at one of our sort of big customer bases, community health. Okay, so understanding the community health, I mean, the indemnity side of it, medical malpractice and whatnot. One thing that's not nice to talk about is molestation.
1: Mm-hmm.
0: Okay, so there's a big gap now in that particular, that molestation cover within community, because it does happen.
1: Mm.
0: So it's our ability to go in as a trusted source, but then we want to teach the board on the governance.
1: Yeah.
0: That's not, yeah. So we don't do the public. We want to go in as a partnership to corporate organisations and understand the risks. This is what can happen, and then go on a journey with particular clients.
1: And one of the things I noticed that I guess the one of the products that you broker is that, speaking of governance, is protection, I guess, for directors and officers of the business, so that, you know, if anything goes wrong with the business, they're protected as well, because depending on the company structure, they could be liable for all of the debts that the business incurs.
0: Yeah, absolutely. So there's, and just off, I always say this, I'm very passionate about MOB, and I hope you can understand that in my voice, but also too, I don't believe in upselling insurance. What I'm here to do is actually to grow the business and be able to identify risk and what can happen. That's what's really important, what can happen. From a management liability perspective, yep, so you've got association liability, and then you've got management liability. Association liability is generally for non-for-profits, and then you've got management liability. Management liability, you're 100% correct, protects the directors and officers, and also the statutory requirements, tax audits and stuff like that within running a small SME, which is generally under 250 million. On the claim side, you're seeing a hell of a lot of claims now from workplace bullying and sexual harassment within a workplace. Right, so they're happening a fair bit in that particular space. So that's why it's really important to, if you are a small SME, you know, you've got your public liability and your professional indemnity, trips and falls, the other one's are claims protection, but is protecting the organisation.
1: Yeah.
0: Yeah, as a director, and then also the organisation as a whole.
1: Yeah. And I guess, like, for, and this is only something that I'm aware of because of where I work, and that is, and I do manage contracts, particularly with government, you know, in terms of grant agreements. And one of the stipulations is obviously to make sure that you have appropriate levels of public liability insurance. And so I guess that's something that you have to also provide as part, or, you know, look for in terms of when businesses come to you and say, well, we need to have public liability as well.
0: Yeah, that's true. So, I mean, a big part of my business, we do a lot of cultural consultants. So that will go into corporates and do things like RAPs, cultural training, stuff like that, which is, I just think, is brilliant. And a lot of the time they do have a contract that actually specifies what actually limits of liability you need.
1: Yeah.
0: The biggest one is obviously indemnity insurance.
1: Yeah.
0: So public liability is trips and falls. Indemnity is the advice that you give. That what happens with indemnity insurance is it's advice that you give 2 years ago that'll come back. So, for example, you say to do this 2 years ago and then something goes wrong, that's when there's generally a claim happens on the indemnity side of it. But it's quite interesting, depending on the organisation, if I could give the listeners some advice, a lot of the time those particular contracts are written by lawyers who don't understand insurance. Sometimes if you've got a particular, for example, you're a plumber, and you're working on an offset of designs that someone else has done, and you're working on a government job, the government job say you might need indemnity insurance, right? What advice are you giving? Well, you're not giving any advice.
1: Mm.
0: You are working off a set of plans that someone else has. Now, you do need to have it, but sometimes it's good to negotiate those kind of limits because it can get costly. it can get costly if you need an indemnity limit of X, because that particular policy will be the same for everyone else.
1: Yeah.
0: Same for the engineer who designs, absolutely, these are the set of plans, the building's not going to fall down or anything like that, versus someone that's actually working off a set of plans that someone else has done. They still need indemnity, but sometimes it's always good to be able to understand what your risk is, and sometimes you can actually push back to get the limits reduced to save you money, of course.
1: How long has First People's Insurance been around?
0: It's been around 3.5 years.
1: Okay.
0: So, it was a really, really interesting journey. I didn't have any understanding of insurance. Didn't know.
1: Brave man.
0: Didn't know what it was.
1: Yep.
0: Took 6 months off work. I put a business plan together. Thank you to UQ and UQ Adventures. I actually put my business plan together and I got them to try and break it.
1: Mm-hmm.
0: And then two of them had a look at it and couldn't break it. So that was really good. But then getting back to that, I knew that there was, you know, the lack of trust, lack of understanding and mob buy from mob. I also looked at Aon, who are a global corporate, the Canadian Indians, for example. They've got, they have their own insurance businesses now.
1: Yep.
0: You know, I don't know why in Australia we don't have an Aboriginal bank. I don't know in Australia why we don't have an Aboriginal super fund. You know, so there is particular gaps out there. And one of the reasons I did want to set up, in particular, financial services, which is, I guess, is an area, the research that I've done, when mob comes off community, they do mob jobs. You know, they do law or they do education or health, which is great, but there's a real lack of talent in the financial services sector.
1: Yeah.
0: The big mobs get them. You know, when I was at QIC, Career Trackers, great organisation, but, you're pulling kids who private schools, educated, they're fine. What about the kids who don't go to school, fell off, off the tracks at year 10?
1: Who struggled at school for whatever reason. I mean, that's your story too.
0: That's me. Know what I mean? So that's what I wanted to try and create, that intergenerational wealth, especially in the financial services sector. There is some super funds coming about and being able to, once again, it's tricky dealing with the public. It's not something that I'm interested in, but that was one of the gaps that I particularly found, and the banking sector as well. So anyway, if you have a look at in Canada, the Canadian Indians, even the American Indians, they've got shopping centres, they've got casinos. I looked at that type of model and I thought, look, not yet, but I think that's something that where mob can really, if we do it right, there's massive opportunity to create this intergenerational wealth, which was so important to me. So, no insurance background, got the business plan and off I went and hit the streets.
1: And you invested this, your own?
0: I had the business plan, but because it's financial services, I needed to work underneath someone's financial services license.
1: Okay.
0: That's what's really important. So I guess the way I describe my business is I'm an authorised representative.
1: Right.
0: I am going down to get down the path of becoming my own financial services license.
1: Right.
0: Not yet, but just to start off, I work underneath a company in Brisbane called AB Comshaw, Ian Garbutt, who is... It's been a bit of a massive inspiration in my life. He was the one that, after pitching to probably 12 organisations, he was the one that rolled the dice on me. He knew how big the market was. I didn't know this until later. He gave me an opportunity. Everyone loved it, even the big ones, your Aeons and your Marshes. They all loved it, even Aon particular being what's happening in Canada.
1: Yep.
0: But the bigger the corporate, harder it is to move the dial. Yep. And one thing that was 100% important to me was I had to own the business 100%.
1: Yep.
0: I could not go out and sell to mob knowing full well that there's a non-Indigenous person behind me.
1: Yep.
0: So to speak.
1: Mm-hmm. Okay.
0: And I had to own the client. So Ian understood that completely, and that's where I'm at today. Excellent. So I rolled the dice and, yeah, he gave me a go and off I went.
1: So you're hoping to get your own licence at some stage?
0: I will get my own financial services licence at one stage. Yeah, I mean, there's opportunities. I mean, I can see definitely mob protecting themselves.
1: Yep.
0: You know, Aboriginals becoming, organisations becoming their own underwriter.
1: Yep.
0: You know, all the risks come out of London, generally. Lloyd's yep. out of London, that's where the most, but that's a path that I can definitely see. And, you know what, because of my profile, what's happening at the moment is that I'm getting a lot of the big corporate underwriters, the QBEs, the VROs, CGUs, Chubb, come to me going, oh, you're dealing with Aboriginal businesses, what can you do? And I say to them, well, start writing cover that protects what we do. And they say things like, what do you mean? I said, well, cultural burning. We've been looking after the land for 40,000 years. Mm. Being able to get mob to stay on community, work on community, to me is one way of closing the gap. But do you think you can get insurance for cultural burning? It's extremely difficult. Mm. So there's some of the things that I'm working on, projects in the background. Smoking ceremonies is another one.
1: Mm.
0: There's only one underwriter.
1: Even sorry business, because we know that in some communities, sorry business can go for weeks.
0: Correct.
1: That means that a organisation, maybe without a person, for 3 or 4 weeks of a time, when sorry business can literally also close down communities
0: yes.
1: as well.
0: So there, yes, and I spoke to, you know, I spoke to a coroner, children's coroner's court. I won't mention the state, but I said to them, what regulations have you got around smoking ceremonies? And they go, well, we don't have one. So people are coming on and doing smoking ceremonies and they're not insured. Which is quite scary because there's things, and sorry, I know insurance can get pretty boring, so I do apologise to your listeners. But, you know, if you've got someone who's pregnant, an auntie who's pregnant, or you know, a mum who's pregnant, and then you know, inhale the smoke, and then what happens to the baby?
1: Mm.
0: Then you know what I mean? Like that's just something that you just got to take out that medical
1: side. And people don't think about things like that, except insurance.
0: You can insure anything.
1: Yeah.
0: Just the underwriter just doesn't want a claim.
1: Yeah.
0: So what are you doing to protect yourself?
1: Yeah.
0: And the other thing also too, on that cultural burning side of it, you know, this is a journey for me being able to build that trust. Because when I go to these organizations who deal with rangers, I'm speaking to them and go, look, I'm First Nations business.
1: Mm.
0: I want to be able to protect you. I want to save you money on your premium and I want to give you higher sublimits. Mm. That's what I want to do. And yeah. I want to do a long-term partnership with you, right? But to try and get that information about what they do is very difficult.
1: Yeah.
0: Because they don't have the risk policies and procedures.
1: In place.
0: And that's something that, as a journey, that we have to, you know, work on, and that takes time.
1: One of the products, it's
0: a building rapport. It's not a transactional type.
1: It takes time. This is an ongoing relationship because if you are good at what you do, you know, you want that relationship to be long term and not limited by a year. Depending on how long you know the contracts are.
0: Yes.
1: One of the insurance products I noticed is business interruption, and I wondered, is that because of things like, is that something that's relatively new or has it always been around? Because I'm thinking of COVID, I'm thinking of, you know, the Strait of Hormuz, where obviously, you know, that a major shipping channel is blocked because of the conflict between the US and Iran and Israel. So has that always been a thing?
0: Yeah, it's interesting you say that. I mean, it becomes, I guess, from when the government classifies it as, an event,
1: yeah.
0: That's when the financial industry sort of changes. I mean, you're getting a bit of that. Another really good example is Bondi.
1: Yep.
0: At the moment, like since the Bondi massacre, a lot of those businesses on Campbell Parade have really suffered.
1: All right.
0: Because of the terrorist attacks, and people aren't going to, I mean, I don't know what it's like now, but generally, whenever the attack was, it was in the summertime. That's what sort of happens. Business interruption.
1: Which is a peak time for Bondi.
0: Absolutely. Absolutely. Yeah. Especially those, and they're paying big rent and whatnot. Yep. Business interruptions are, it always is, generally falls part of, I guess, what they call a business pack.
1: Yeah.
0: Which is a product that we sort of, that a lot of underwriters particular offer. So it protects the building regardless if you own it or you rent. But there is a limit there that you can actually put against any interruption to the business.
1: Yeah.
0: So a really good example that I like to use is a hairdresser. Okay, so you're a hairdresser and you've got this business, but next door, for example, catches on fire, smoke goes into your building and then destroys it, or you can't work. What the business interruption then does means that you can just set up across the road.
1: Yeah.
0: Temporarily, you can go set up across the road. If you own the building and then you've got to bulldoze it and then you've also got to put plans in place and go through council and whatnot, there is also limits there that can actually protect the organisation. So business interruption.
1: Yeah.
0: Yeah, there's something there. But it's, you know, a lot of people tried it during COVID. But now a lot of underwriters have it in clauses that they won't any of those kind of things.
1: Yeah.
0: Again, it's interesting also too, the working from home.
1: Mm-hmm.
0: Because a lot of organisations can just actually pack up now.
1: Yep.
0: You know, everyone works on laptops. So you don't really need that business. What's the business interruption when everyone can just work from home?
1: Mm.
0: Depending on the organisation.
1: Yeah.
0: Of course. Yeah. You know what I mean? So, yeah.
1: But I guess it pays to know basically what safety measures you need in place of your own business, of your own organisation, so that you are ensuring that you have the right level of insurance apart from what's dictated to you by, say, you know, a funding body, to make sure that you are not, that you're not underinsured. That happened to an organisation that I run, that piece of equipment burned out and the cost of replacing it was a lot more than what we'd allocated to replace it, as a prime example.
0: Absolutely. And you know, getting back to that, you know, business interruption with regards to machinery, you know, so if you're a community health organisation and you've got an X-ray machine and it breaks down and the parts have to come from Belgium, what are you going to do? That could take 3 months. So, you know, there is machinery breakdown policies there that one particular underwriter that we like to deal with that actually includes business interruption within that particular machinery breakdown cover, because it's a big thing. Absolutely. If a piece of machinery breaks down and you can't work, it's going to cost you money. How long can you wait?
1: Mm.
0: How long can you wait? The the underinsured things, because even in, you know, if you look at commercial buildings, I mean, construction now is just so expensive.
1: Yeah.
0: And to actually remove a property, people don't, I mean, if you look at where we are here, like if something was to happen to this building, it would cost, it could cost $1 million to get rid of it.
1: Yeah, touch wood.
0: Touch wood. No, but I'm just saying that's, a lot of people don't factor that in.
1: Yeah, yeah.
0: You know, that construction, getting rid of it, and then, tell you where we do get it, we get it a lot in land councils that actually have social housing or community housing.
1: Mm.
0: Yeah, because the, you know, it's a tricky one. The land's worth sometimes a lot more than the house.
1: Yep.
0: And then also then to the cost to replace, you know. Yeah, it's tricky.
1: Mm.
0: Because we do a lot of the social housing with mob, and we've got to try and explain to them the ramifications. If you do underinsure, what can happen? Yeah,
1: can be a minefield. But I guess this is an area that you can provide advice on. But you know, if there was one piece of advice that you want an Aboriginal and Torres Strait Islander person to take away with today, where's tonight come from? What would it be, particularly around your insurance coverage?
0: I guess it's also, what is the risk? What is the worst thing that can happen? And just really understanding that particular risk and also speak to a trusted source. I mean, as I said to you before, we're not here to sell a product, but we want to be able to partner with corporates and teach the board about what are the risks. As I said, insurance can be quite a boring product, you know, and it's a boring subject as well, but it is important. And then really understanding that particular risk. The biggest thing with insurance that I find is it's not about the premium. It's what's in the fine print.
1: Yep.
0: And that's really important. Everything's in the fine print. And that includes the endorsements and the exclusions.
1: Yeah.
0: That's really important. So just being able to, you know, so we, you know, if I'm, we're looking to win over business, that's why we always ask for those policy schedules, not the certificates of currency, those policy schedules, so we can actually have a really deep dive and have a look exactly what you're covered, because there's things in there that you may be covered for but you may not need.
1: Yeah.
0: Or there's things that you're underinsured, you should have this.
1: Yeah.
0: You know, I mentioned before about the molestation. Molestation 4 or 5 years ago wasn't an easy product to get. It was actually quite expensive. It's actually come down a lot.
1: Yeah.
0: So, you know, we're going to community health now and going, well, you know, you've got a defence. This is just an example. You've got a defence cover there for $100,000. So insurers don't like to protect something that's against the law.
1: Yeah.
0: So if something was to happen, that 100 grand can go very quickly in legal fees, especially when it comes to that sort of molestation serious, or sexual. Yeah. So what we're being able to identify now is you can go out there now and get $1 million cover.
1: Yeah.
0: Because you don't realise also, too, the payout. I know it's a touchy subject, you know. I don't. It's uncomfortable for people to talk about, but getting those,
1: yeah,
0: there is a risk there, and especially, you know, the big one also, too, is the NDIS. You know, you've got mob going out to people's houses. Okay, what are they doing when they get to the house? Are they meeting them at the front door, or are they going in? Are they washing them? Are they helping them put away? You know, it's a very unique risk. So we just need, from my perspective, you just need to understand what is the risk, what is the worst thing that can happen.
1: Yeah.
0: Yeah.
1: Well, hopefully we have made insurance less boring today. We thank you.
0: Hopefully.
1: Well, thank you for coming in and sharing your story and, you know, the journey of First Peoples Insurance thus far. I guess what's the... do you want to tell people where they can find out more about First Peoples?
0: Yeah, absolutely. And also, too, I just want to, if I could, make a quick shout-out to someone who has come into my life that I'm so grateful for. I needed to... I had a bit of a change of business where I needed to actually... I've got to get out. One of the things with insurance, it's very desk-bound. And you can't build relationships over Teams and you've got to go out and have a yarn and I've got to get out to community. 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
1: Fantastic get.
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0: Hi, I'm T.O. Crivens.
1: And I'm Jarrett J.B. Boyd. This week on Bill Street Caravan, we're up the road in Nashville for Americana Fest, where Memphis has made its presence felt for nearly a decade, thanks to the work of Music Export Memphis.
0: That's all coming up right now on Bill Street Caravan.

0: Hey, JB.
1: My guy, T.O., what's going on?
0: Man, all is well. Americana Fest is always an incredible week, man. Thousands of artists, fans, and industry folks from all over the world attend. But it's been especially exciting to see how Memphis has carved out a real place in the mix over the last 9 years.
1: Yeah, that's the truth, T.O., and a big reason for that is Music Export Memphis. Every year, they bring Memphis artists to the festival stage through Pure Memphis, a happy hour event. It's become one of those can't-miss moments at Americana Fest.
0: And it's more than just a showcase. It's also about building bridges between Memphis and Nashville, strengthening our connection and reminding folks that Memphis isn't just about history. We're making music right now that deserves to be heard on a national stage.
1: Absolutely, I totally agree. Americana Fest is the perfect setting for that, too. I've been a couple years myself. It's roots music, it's tradition, it's innovation, and it's about Memphis showing up with all that in one package. This year, that package includes a few Memphis acts that people should get familiar with. The Stupid Reasons, Black Cream, Alexis Grace, Serena Wages, and John Naaman.
0: Man, that's a powerful lineup right there. And even beyond that group that did the Pure Memphis Happy Hour, we also had Memphis represented at another venue of Americana Fest over at 3rd and Lindsley, where my friends Southern Avenue were over there shutting the stage down.
1: That's that real Memphis flavor right there. It's soul, it's grit, it's joyous, and it fits right into the Americana Fest vibe. But it also kind of stands out.
0: Exactly, JB. You'll hear plenty of that Memphis energy in this episode as we bring you highlights from the Pure Memphis Happy Hour. Coming up next on Bill Street Caravan, we've got the Stupid Reasons live at Americana Fest.

0: That was The Stupid Reasons at Americana Fest right here on Bill Street Caravan. Coming up next, we've got Black Cream live in Nashville at this year's Americana Fest.
1: What's going on, y'all?

That was Black Cream live from Americana Fest in Nashville, Tennessee, right here on Bill Street Caravan. Next up, we've got Alexis Grace live from Nashville, Tennessee at Americana Fest.

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2: That's right, JB. And what a lineup of bands we have, man. Stupid Reasons, Black Cream, John Namath, Serena Wages, Alexis Grace, all true representations of good original Memphis music.
1: Well, you caught the atmosphere out there, and it wasn't just about the music. It was about the fans, the artists, the music industry insiders, all getting an opportunity to network together and talk about how you can be savvy no matter which part of the music industry you're playing a role in, whether you're a consumer, a producer, or support. You can get together and make sure that, you know, in a music city like Memphis or Nashville, everyone's on one accord and they're pushing things higher.
2: That's absolutely correct, JB. Of course, we all know as we're listening, the music is front and center. But between the sets, there's so much opportunity to connect. There's panels, there's workshops, industry mixers, even just hanging out in the lobby between sets, meeting other artists from different parts of Tennessee or wherever, man. It's all a part of Americana Fest. It's truly a networking opportunity as well as a performance showcase.
1: And that opportunity is also at the heart of the mission of Music Export Memphis that helps artists from Memphis put together their tours, to get funding, to be able to travel, to get their merchandise together. That includes records. I mean, a big deal, a big innovation, making sure that independent artists have the opportunity to press up vinyl and get their music spread out faster. And, you know, this is all an initiative of a friend of ours, Elizabeth Kwan, who really tirelessly, along with her board and many of her donors and supporters, help enrich this music community to make sure that the music doesn't just stay in Memphis, doesn't just stay on Bill Street, just doesn't stay in the garages or in the basement studios, that it is getting on the road so that people know that Memphis is not just a historic music city, not just a legacy music city. It's a music city of the future.
2: Exactly, JB. And in addition to all that, for the last 9 years, she's done the tireless work of making sure Memphis is represented at a Nashville Americana Fest.
1: Not just that, I mean, Folk Alliance International. We've traveled to a lot of different cities. I know that along with Kansas City and New Orleans and Montreal, she's taken some of these incredible showcases to some far corners of the soul sphere, I'll go ahead and call it that. I know that she's got a lot more planned for a wide array of artists across several genres so that people can see Memphis isn't just about any type of one sound. We apply a certain aesthetic, a lexicon, a language, and a demeanor to anything that we do. And even with me as a DJ, she's helped me out to get me in front of some people so that I can tell that story on the mic and through my records.
2: Man, ditto here, JB. I'm a musician here in Memphis as well, and have benefited directly from Elizabeth Kwan and Music Export Memphis's artist assisting initiatives, man. And I'll give you guys a little foreshadowing. She continues her artist development work and artist investment work with another event coming up later this year that we'll also be recording and broadcasting as an episode of Bill Street Caravan. It's called Tambourine Bash, but I've said too much. I'll let that sit for the next episode.
1: Well, absolutely. They're going to have an opportunity to listen to that Tambourine Bash and hear all those amazing collaborations as they come together as people in Memphis cross genres and really make a statement for our city. But right now, we've got some music to jump back into from Americana Fest as we put Memphis on the map in Nashville.
2: Let's hear more highlights from the Pure Memphis Happy Hour at Americana Fest in Nashville, Tennessee.
3: Yep.

0: Wages, thank you so much.
1: That was Serena Wages right here on Bill Street Caravan.
2: Hey, y'all. This is Thomas Cribbins from Bill Street Caravan. I am here with Elizabeth K. Wine, the Executive Director of Music Export Memphis. Hey, Elizabeth, how are you?
3: Hey, I'm good.
2: First of all, thank you for allowing Bill Street Caravan to be involved in Americana Fest.
3: Absolutely.
2: Pure Memphis Happy Hour.
3: Yes.
2: I tell you, this is fun, fun, fun.
3: It's a really fun party. Yeah.
2: Thank you. We're representing Memphis very tough. We've got a lot of Memphis music acts. We've got a lot of Memphis food and beverages and other stuff, photo booths and more. But we're going to talk to Elizabeth kind of a little bit about the history of this relationship between Music Export Memphis and Americana Fest. This is, I believe, the ninth.
3: This is our ninth one, and it would be a decade if it weren't for COVID, given it having that year off. But we have been here since 2016.
2: Okay.
3: So this is the very first festival that we came to. Mm-hmm. Literally, the beginning of Music Export Memphis is Americana Fest. Mm-hmm. And we found so much success at that event, featuring our artists, but also really giving people that Memphis experience, like bringing the food, bringing the drink, bringing Jamie Harmon and his photo trailer, you know. What can we do to really give people a snapshot of Memphis? And, I mean, people literally line up before the doors open to come into this event every year. So it's become a favorite for folks, and we love coming back and giving our artists this opportunity on this stage. Yep. We adore this space, and it's such a cool opportunity for us. It's an indoor-outdoor sort of vibe here. And, again, it's like we can really bring Memphis with us and show off everything and give the artists the best possible, you know, stage
2: That's
3: to be
2: great.
3: On. Yeah.
2: Music is great. There's a lot of great Memphis music. Continuous is back to back. And so talk about, aside from the Memphis music that we're bringing, what other opportunities are there? I noticed in the conference in one of the hotels, they had speakers out of town. They had panels going on.
3: Yeah. It's artists and industry education and professional development. So there's a whole, you know, suite of panels that are going on, speakers, keynotes, that kind of stuff. They actually do their own awards show too. So Americana Fest has really grown even over the years that we've been coming. We're here right along alongside, you know, other cities and frankly countries and states that are coming and that are presenting their artists. But I will say, you know, there are so many more now that are doing it than when we started, right? It may be bold to say we were one of the first. I'm not sure about that. But when we started, there were only a handful of cities that were showing up and doing this and creating this space for their artists. And now you see a lot more. So, you know, it always feels good to be on the front end of something like that.
2: Well, thank you, Liz, but I won't hold you too long. Shout out to you. Shout out to Music Export Memphis, Americana Fest, the Pure Memphis Happy Hour. This is Thomas Cribbins again from Bill Street Caravan.
1: Coming to the stage, we've got Mr. John Namath right here on Bill Street Caravan.
0: John Namath!

Nashville. How about all the great bands that played today? Oh my goodness. Memphis is hot and cooking, baby. We got the shit. Yeah. All right, ladies and gentlemen. There's a little story I want to tell you.

0: BBC News with Emily Thomas. The United Nations has described an influx of refugees fleeing the escalating fighting in Yemen to Djibouti as unexpected after more than 2,000 crossed the Red Sea in 5 days. The UNICEF representative in Djibouti said half the new arrivals were children. Richard Kagoe has more details.
1: They say that the children on arrival appear to be stressed. Also, at the same time, they appear to be very tired. But there's a sense of relief from them, the fact that they have been able to escape the war and successfully navigated the waters across the Red Sea. So currently what they're doing is they're doing registration, providing them with water, with food and other supplies.
0: Officials warn thousands more could arrive as fighting between Yemeni government forces and Iran-backed Houthi militias continues. The Houthis have seized Yemen's entire Red Sea coast, tightening their grip on shipping lanes crucial to the global economy. Train travel across large parts of the Netherlands has ground to a standstill because of what authorities suspect are coordinated acts of sabotage. Services were most severely disrupted in the central and eastern parts of the country. Anbar Sanatarajan has more details.
2: The Dutch train operator ProRail said tubes had been found attached to train tracks in multiple locations, mainly in rural areas. It said computer systems interpret that as an item on the track, as meaning that section is occupied even though there is no train. The system then turns all lights in that section red, meaning no trains can pass. It said no suspect or motive had been identified, but the National Police Unit was investigating. Major cities like Amsterdam and routes to the main international airport Schiphol were also affected.
0: Ukraine's President Zelensky has warned that Russia is not ready for a deal that would protect their power infrastructure from attacks. Donald Trump said on Monday that both sides had promised to stop striking energy targets, a claim which appears to have come as a surprise to Kiev and Moscow. The president of Lithuania, Gitanas Nausėda, says NATO fighter jets have shot down a drone that entered the country's airspace overnight. It's not yet clear where it originated. Here's Sarah Rainsford.
3: This comes at a nervous time for the region as Russia's war on Ukraine is escalating, as well as its hybrid attacks in multiple forms on Kyiv's closest allies. In previous drone incidents in the Baltic states and in Poland, experts have said they suspect Moscow is testing NATO reactions. On social media, Lithuania's president wrote that it was vital for the whole region to be ready as Russian aggression against Ukraine intensifies, as he put it. This is the second unidentified drone in the airspace here since Sunday, when one crossed Lithuania and entered the Russian exclave of Kaliningrad. It's still not clear who that one belonged to.
0: World News from the BBC. Voting rights campaigners and state representatives have welcomed a ruling by the US Supreme Court which has stopped the Trump administration from restricting postal voting in the midterm elections. The Campaign Legal Center said the plan would have prevented millions of Americans accessing absentee ballots. The Democracy Defenders Fund called it a scheme the administration had cooked up to rig the election. A special court in Bangladesh has handed death sentences to seven senior members of the former governing party, the Awami League, for crimes against humanity committed during the July uprising 2 years ago. The student-led protest movement led to the ouster of the then Prime Minister, Sheikh Hasina. Kenya will become the first country to host the World Athletics Championships. Its capital, Nairobi, beat off competition from London and Rome and will be the venue for the 2029 tournament. The president of World Athletics said Nairobi had shown emphatically that this was its moment. A cruise ship has arrived in the Japanese city of Nagoya to help with a shortage of accommodation at this year's Asian Games. More than 17,000 athletes and officials are expected to take part, and there have been widespread complaints about a lack of rooms and their quality. Here's our Global Affairs reporter, Paul Moss.
4: The organisers of this year's Asian Games have always said they're trying to save money. So, rather than building a special village for the contest, participants have been placed in regular hotel rooms and wooden huts. And 4,000 people will stay on the giant cruise ship which just arrived in Nagoya. But coaches have been separated from their teams, some rooms have flooded, and the South Korean basketball team say their beds are too small. It's also typhoon season in Japan, so those staying on the ship are presumably hoping that none are heading their way.
0: Paul Moss reporting, and that was the latest world news from the BBC.
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So the zone is this special place. A special time and time. Just for you, just for you. The zone is you, as you. You are the zone. 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

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Told universe you will never see me broke. 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
1: And my husband, Tom Strada, you are missed more with each year that passes. But how can it be 25 years and still we have no justice for the role that Saudi Arabia played in your murder?
0: 25 years after the 9/11 attacks, those who lost loved ones are still accusing the U.S. government of a cover-up. We'll speak to Terry Strada. She called out Saudi Arabia during a ceremony at Ground Zero on Friday. Her husband, Tom, was killed in the World Trade Center attack. We'll also speak to ProPublica reporter Tim Golden about his new piece, 25 Years After 9/11, Questions About the FBI's Pursuit of Saudi Suspects in the Case Have Only Grown, unquote. Then, Houthi forces in Yemen are expanding their attacks on Saudi Arabia, launching a ballistic missile and drone attack on a Saudi military base.
2: The Yemeni armed forces, thanks to God Almighty, carried out a qualitative and extensive military operation targeting military facilities and infrastructure, including military aircraft hangars, radars, runways, and ammunition storages and other targets at King Khalid Air Base in Khamis Mushayi.
0: All that and more coming up. Welcome to Democracy Now!, democracynow.org, The War and Peace Report. I'm Amy Goodman. Anthropic CEO Dario Amodei called for the development of artificial intelligence to slow down. In a 3,800-word essay published Saturday, he called for increased oversight and more guardrails for the technology. His calls were echoed by other AI leaders, including Sam Altman, the CEO of OpenAI, Elon Musk, the CEO of SpaceX, and Demis Hassabis, the chair of Google DeepMind. Amadei's warning comes after a swarm of OpenAI agents hack the platform Hugging Face. In his essay, Amodei wrote in part, quote, "Given the accelerating rate of AI capability development, it's my worry that in 6 to 12 months, such a swarm could be capable of taking over the entire internet with a persistent botnet, potentially causing hundreds of billions of dollars in damage, and that the scale of damage would continue to increase from there if AI becomes more powerful without the necessary guardrails," he said. This comes as OpenAI CEO Sam Altman said the company will not go public in 2026, citing concerns over AI safety. According to data reviewed by Reuters, OpenAI agents use more than 10 previously undisclosed websites for unauthorized communications earlier this year. This is Jacob Coxon, a former Anthropic researcher who resigned over AI safety concerns.
3: I think the concept of building a superintelligence is, well, it's been likened to summoning an alien species. So I think thinking about it in terms of an alien mind that we don't fully understand is pretty terrifying, even without any concrete scenario.
0: On CNN, House Speaker Mike Johnson dismissed calls for action by Congress on AI regulation. The speaker's expected to dismiss Congress this week until after the midterm elections. Some say it's to prevent a push for AI regulation. Tomorrow in Democracy Now!, we'll spend the hour with Naomi Klein and Astra Taylor, author of the new book, End Times Fascism. The head of Iran's Atomic Energy Organization was blocked from attending the annual gathering of the United Nations Nuclear Agency in Vienna on Monday. It comes as an Iranian cargo ship was hit near Keshem Island in the Strait of Hormuz, killing one person on Sunday as regional talks in Oman about managing shipping through the strait were pushed back after objections from Saudi Arabia and other Gulf states. On Saturday, Iran and the United Arab Emirates both signed a joint BRICS declaration urging restraint in the war. This is Iran's President Masoud Pezeshkian speaking at the BRICS summit in New Delhi.
2: If Iran is standing up to the United States and Israel today, it is only because they want to bully us, and we refuse to bow to bullying. They only claim to support human rights. They are the same devils who accuse us of being terrorists. Are we the terrorists, or are you, who massacre 168 innocent children in an instant because you have advanced technology?
0: Yemen's Iranian-backed Houthis claimed a drone and missile strike on a military base in southern Saudi Arabia. Yemen's Saudi-backed government has called the rebels' fast advance along the Red Sea coast a painful blow and a new front in the U.S.-Israeli war on Iran. The Houthis reached the strategic island of Petam in the Bab el-Mandeb Strait on Friday. It comes as Saudi Arabia announced it had to shut down the east-west pipeline, which was billed as an alternative to circumvent the Strait of Hormuz after a drone attack from Iraq. Meanwhile, the UN reported Sunday almost 86,000 people have been displaced by fighting. Thousands have poured into makeshift displacement camps. Villages around Mulha Port have emptied in a matter of days. This is a displaced man named Abdullah Qaid.
4: We fled the war, moving from place to place. We escaped only with our lives, leaving everything behind. And now, look at us. We are tormented and shaken to our core. We long for a basic livelihood, and we long for safety.
0: A major new report by the Israeli human rights group B'Tselem, titled The Elimination Project, accuses Israel of systematically dismantling the conditions that allow Palestinians in the occupied West Bank to function as a community. The report says Israel's, quote, dramatically intensifying its attacks on every aspect of Palestinian life in the West Bank, including, quote, the ability to get to work, to take children to school or university, receive medical treatment or municipal services, meet family and friends, cultivate land or go on vacation, routine activities that make up human life, unquote. Since October 7, 2023, at least 1,107 Palestinians have been killed by Israel in the occupied West Bank. Over the weekend, an Israeli soldier shot a Palestinian man in the leg during a confrontation between Israeli settlers and Palestinian villagers in the West Bank town of Fakwa. In Gaza, an Israeli airstrike on a vehicle killed at least two people and wounded 13. Israel's near-daily assault on the Gaza Strip continues despite last October's so-called ceasefire. Since the U.S. brokered truce, more than 1,300 Palestinians have been killed in Israeli attacks across Gaza. In Lebanon, the Israeli military says it used more than 1,000 tons of explosives, triggering seismic activity equivalent to a magnitude 4.1 earthquake, according to the U.S. Geological Survey. Israel claimed the explosives were used to destroy two tunnels operated by Hezbollah beneath the Ali Tahrir Ridge. This comes despite a U.S. brokered ceasefire earlier this year. Israeli forces continue to occupy 5% of Lebanon. According to the UN, about 330,000 people in Lebanon have been displaced by Israeli attacks. In Ukraine, at least five people were wounded in a Russian drone attack in the city of Odessa Sunday. Meanwhile, Russia accused Ukraine of killing two Russian servicemen at the Russian-held Zaporizhzhia nuclear power plant in Ukraine. It comes as another Russian drone hit a train near the Ukraine-Poland border shortly after former British Prime Minister Boris Johnson and top European security officials had passed through. Former U.S. CIA Director David Petraeus was at the Ukrainian train station at the very moment a Russian drone struck a passenger train. This is the European Union's foreign policy chief, Kaja Kallas.
5: I think about that it is clearly meant to scare Western countries from supporting Ukraine, from going to Ukraine to show support. That was meant, it was clearly a message to the Western world. I think the question for us is, what do we take from that message?
0: The number of confirmed Ebola cases in the Democratic Republic of Congo has topped 7,000. According to government data published Friday, there have also been more than 3,300 reported Ebola deaths as the virus has spread to remote eastern and northern regions already devastated by armed conflict. The World Health Organization warns the outbreak could be on track to exceed the deadliest on record when a regional outbreak in West Africa that began in 2014 killed 11,000 people. Trump's Environmental Protection Agency is poised to formally repeal planet-warming carbon pollution standards for coal and gas power plants. EPA Administrator Lee Zeldin's expected to announce the measure today in Houston, where he's meeting with energy ministers from G20 nations. President Trump has repeatedly derided climate change as a hoax. During his second term, the EPA has dismantled nations. President Trump has repeatedly derided climate change as a hoax. During his second term, the EPA

0: Friday, U.S. District Judge Susan Ilston wrote, quote, frankly, the FEMA staffing plan number appears as if pulled from thin air, unquote. The labor union, the American Federation of Government Employees, argued in a lawsuit that FEMA's proposed cuts would impair the agency's ability to respond to natural disasters. As Nebraska's Republican governor, Jim Pillen, publicly backs Trump's ICE raids in the state, more details have emerged of Pillen's multi-million dollar hog business that employs undocumented workers. The New York Times and the Flatwater Free Press report over the span of more than a decade, Pillen's company, Pillen Family Farms, has relied on undocumented workers to grow into one of the largest hog producers in the United States. Despite that, Pillen has often echoed Trump's racist rhetoric about immigrants and a so-called invasion. President Trump is demanding the Smithsonian Institution install a 30-foot colossal statue of George Washington outside the National Museum of American History and to curate a 5-year special exhibit about Washington's legacy. The proposed massive statue would replace an abstract sculpture titled Infinity by Jose de Rivera that was installed in 1967. In a Truth Social rant, Trump said, quote, that strange modernist sculpture tells visitors nothing about America, inspires no one, honors none of our great American heroes, unquote. This comes just days after the Smithsonian's head, Lonnie Bunch III, last week, announced he's stepping down from the position. Bunch and others in the Smithsonian Institution's leadership have faced repeated attacks from President Trump. In July, Trump ordered the installation of signs in front of the National Museum of American History, claiming some of the exhibits are inaccurate. In 2019, Lonnie Bunch became the first African-American and historian to be named secretary of the Smithsonian Institution and has worked for the museum's education and research complex for nearly 40 years. He was also the founding director of the Smithsonian's National Museum of African-American History and Culture. To see our interview with Lonnie Bunch, go to democracynow.org. And the film NASA, which documents the Israeli military's use of secret AI-powered systems to deliberately and systematically target and massacre civilians in Gaza, won the special jury prize at the Venice Film Festival Saturday. The film received a record-breaking 25-minute standing ovation when it premiered last week. The film was directed by Israeli journalist Yuval Abraham and filmmaker Rachel Zohar, both of whom won an Oscar for the documentary No Other Land, along with Palestinian co-directors Basil Adra and Hamdan Bilal. NASA was shot in secret on rooftops in Tel Aviv over 3 years and builds on testimony from Israeli military and intelligence sources who spoke on the condition their identities be concealed. The film's title, NASA, refers to an acronym used by the Israeli military as a shorthand for civilian killings in Gaza. This is part of Yuval Abraham's victory speech in Venice on Saturday.
1: I want to be very clear. This truth has been documented and is known from the very first day thanks to Palestinian journalists. More than 200 of them were killed by Israel in Gaza. Their voices were silenced and denied. We believe that the denial of a crime is what helps it persist. And that's why it's really, really especially important for us that Israelis watch this film. It's our country that is doing these crimes, that Europeans watch it, and especially here in Italy, because your government and the German government are blocking pressure on Israel that can end this, that Americans watch it, because that country is funding much of the killing.
0: NASA's win at the Venice Film Festival was met with angry backlash from Israel's government, with Israeli culture minister, Meike Zohar, threatening to revoke Yuval Abraham and Rachel Soar's Israeli

citizenship. In a post on X Sunday, Zahar called the documentary vile and accused the filmmakers of treason. And those are some of the headlines. This is Democracy Now!, democracynow.org, the War and Peace Report. Coming up, 25 years after the 9/11 attacks, those who lost loved ones are still accusing the U.S. government of covering up Saudi Arabia's role in the attacks. Stay with us. Ooh, yeah, yeah.

0: Hockey Talk by the Palestinian oud musician Huda Asfour, performing in our Democracy Now! Studio. This is Democracy Now!, democracynow.org, the War and Peace Report. I'm Amy Goodman. On Friday, memorials were held to mark 25 years since the 9/11 attacks on the World Trade Center, the Pentagon, and Flight 93, which crashed in Shanksville, Pennsylvania. The attacks killed nearly 3,000 people. In New York, at a ceremony at Ground Zero, family members of the victims read the names of those killed. During the ceremony, one widow, Terry Strada, accused U.S. officials of concealing the role of Saudi Arabia in the 9/11 attacks. 15 of the 19 hijackers were Saudi citizens. Terry Strada's husband, Tom Strada, worked at Cantor Fitzgerald on the 104th floor of the North Tower. In a moment, Terry Strada will join us live. But first, let's turn to her remarks on Friday.
1: And my husband, Tom Strada, you are missed more with each year that passes. But how can it be 25 years and still we have no justice for the role that Saudi Arabia played in your murder? Yes, we finally made it into a court and have proved that the Kingdom of Saudi Arabia fomented a rancid culture of anti-American terrorism around the globe and then sent its agents to support the radical Islamist hijackers so they could attack you and all of our loved ones. But for 25 years, administration after administration, including leaders in front of us here today, chose to protect the Saudis instead of standing with the 9/11 families. They withheld evidence. They vetoed JASTA. They broke promises, both public and private. It has been one betrayal after another. President Trump can still change that. Tell the Saudis to stop lying. Tell them that if they want to be friends with the USA, they cannot continue to deny all of this, all of the pain, all of the destruction that we have all been suffering through. Vice President Vance, thank you for being here today. Please carry that message back. Stand with the families. Stand with the survivors. Stand with Americans. As my husband Tom would have said, that is always the right thing to do. God bless all of us. God bless America.
0: The words of 9/11 widow Terry Strada speaking Friday at a ceremony in New York marking 25 years since the attack on the World Trade Center. During the ceremony, a man who identified himself as the nephew of 9/11 victim Lisa Marie Terry also mentioned the Saudi connection.
2: Aunt Lisa Marie Terry, for 25 years, the deep state has hidden the truth about what happened that day 25 years ago. President Trump, you're our last hope. Release the unredacted files that implicate Saudi Arabia while what's left of the victims' families are still alive to see it.
0: We're joined now by Terry Strada. Her husband, Tom, died in the World Trade Center attack. She's the national chair of 9/11 Families United and is also part of a lawsuit against Saudi Arabia. Terry, thanks so much for being with us. And even 25 years later, our condolences on the death of your husband and so many others.
3: Thank you. I appreciate that. And thank you for having me.
0: Well, why don't we start off by talking about your call on Friday, and it was quite unusual while people were naming those who died 25 years ago, demanding that calling out Trump and Vice President Vance and demanding that the Trump administration recognize Saudi Arabia's role in the 9/11 attacks. What do you want recognized?
3: I want the truth to be recognized, and we have already taken an abundance of evidence into a courtroom. A federal judge has ruled in our favor that the evidence is credible and that we can go to trial with the Kingdom of Saudi Arabia. I really wasn't calling out President Trump. I was calling on him to help us. I was calling out the Bush administration, the Obama administration, and the Biden administration for withholding evidence, for breaking promises to us. They're the ones that began the decades-long cover-up of the role that the kingdom played, and they are the ones that have harmed the families all these years.
0: Can you talk about the lawsuit, who brought it, and what it is calling for?
3: The families brought the lawsuit on in 2002. That is when we filed a lawsuit against Saudi officials, Saudi state-run banks, state-run charities. And over time, through discovery, the evidence all pointed back to the Kingdom of Saudi Arabia, the kingdom, for the role that they played, that their agents were directly involved with providing the support network that was needed here in the United States for Al-Qaeda to carry out the treacherous attacks of September 11th. So we are holding the kingdom accountable for attacking America. And because that evidence has now been in a courtroom, it is the president, current President Trump's responsibility to tell the kingdom that the evidence points directly at them and that they can no longer hide and that they need to confront the evidence and work things out with the families. Enough is enough.
0: I want to go to an interview we did 15 years ago. In 2011, former U.S. Senator Bob Graham appeared on Democracy Now! He served as chair of the Senate Select Committee on Intelligence and headed the Congressional Joint Inquiry into the deadly hijackings. At the time of the 2011 interview, Senator Graham was calling on President Obama to reopen the investigation into the September 11th attacks.
4: The FBI, although they were asked to provide the congressional inquiry all the information they had about 9/11, did not tell us about these extensive contacts in San Diego. It was because we had a very curious and effective investigative team which went to San Diego and was able to uncover the relationship between particularly a key Saudi agent living in San Diego and the first two hijackers to have entered the United States.
0: Can you talk, Senator Graham, about the 9/11 Commission and the suppressed pages of that commission, what you believe is in them, and if it links to the Saudi royal family?
4: The suppressed pages were in the congressional joint inquiry. We worked diligently throughout 2002 to gather as much of the information as we could and to make recommendations. We had an 800-plus page report, one chapter of which related primarily to the role of the Saudis in 9/11, was totally censured. Every word of that chapter has been denied to the American people. One of the reasons that I wrote a novel, Keys to the Kingdom, was because I felt that that was a means of beginning to tell the American people some of the things which they have not been able to be told because of the degree of cover-up that has surrounded the Saudi activities in the United States prior to 9/11.
0: So that's Florida Senator Bob Graham speaking on Democracy Now! 15 years ago. He died in 2024. 10 years ago, in 2016, the Obama administration declassified the 28 pages of the 9/11 report examining the Saudi role. He was the Florida senator. You're in Jupiter, Florida, Terry Strada. Can you talk about what you have learned since and more about what was in those documents?
3: Right. So I worked alongside former Senator Bob Graham to ensure that those 28 pages were declassified. But when President Obama declassified them, he still withheld about 3 pages worth of the most critical information that we needed. So while it was a good thing, it wasn't everything. And what he held back was to protect the Saudis. This has been the pattern of every administration. But before we get to what the 28 pages revealed, under the Bush administration, Director Mueller's FBI withheld the most damning evidence that the agents of the kingdom were directly involved in the September 11th attacks. He withheld it from the San Diego field office that was investigating Omar al-Bayoumi and the connection to the Saudis. And they also withheld it from the 9/11 Commission. So the 9/11 Commission had a report from the joint inquiry with an entire chapter excised, and then they had the 9/11 Commission and the FBI did not give them the evidence. that evidence now has been uncovered. We had to go to the Metropolitan Police Services in London because that is where all of this evidence was confiscated 10 days after September 11th. And sadly, and unfortunately, and really cruelly, they withheld it for 20 years. And it wasn't until our lawsuit pried it open through discovery. So that's the problem that we had with the Bush administration. The Obama administration gave us the 16 pages, or gave us the 28 pages, still redacted. But the most egregious thing that under that administration was when Secretary Hillary Clinton, she worked with the Supreme, or I'm sorry, she worked and denied our lawsuit being heard by the Supreme Court. She made every effort she could to block that, and she was successful. That's another harmful thing to the community. And then President Obama vetoed the Justice Against Sponsors of Terrorism Act. We worked on that bill for 7 years, and the purpose of that bill was so that the victims could walk into a courtroom and show our evidence. We've always wanted to be heard on the merits, and President Obama didn't think that was a good thing. However, Congress came back and overwhelmingly overrode his veto. So we have just had these blocks, these hurdles, these damaging decisions made by those administrations. And that's why I said what I said on Friday morning, because they were all there. It was the perfect opportunity to look at all of them and say, what you did was wrong, but we've managed to get it into a courtroom anyway. And now we need President Trump to act on it.
0: You're talking about the four living presidents all before you, as you made that comment. So this is clearly a bipartisan affair. I want you to stay on with us as we talk to the ProPublica reporter, Tim Golden. But I wanted to finally ask you, why do you think the U.S. has protected Saudi Arabia all these years?
3: They have just chosen the Saudi-U.S. relationship over the 9/11 community and over the American public. They have just chosen over and over again to protect it. And rather than let the truth be told, rather than deal with it, I don't know the reasons. They've never, ever given an opportunity to sit down and talk to any of us. I mean, we tried so hard with President Obama when he was going to veto the bill. He would not even speak to a member of Congress. He wouldn't speak to a senator. He wouldn't speak to someone in the House of Representatives. He ignored everyone and just went ahead and vetoed the bill. So why they do it? That's a good question that the media really should be asking them now, and really should be asking hard questions of President Trump. And now that the evidence is in a courtroom and a federal judge has ruled in our favor, what does he plan to do? That's the question. What is the U.S. government, what is our policymakers going to do now that the truth is exposed?
0: Terry Strada lost her husband, Tom Strada, on 9/11. He worked at Cantor Fitzgerald. My high school classmate, Chris Quackenbush, also worked at Cantor Fitzgerald and died on that day, along with so many others. This is Democracy Now!, democracynow.org. I'm Amy Goodman. To look more at the Saudi role in the 9/11 attacks, we're joined by Tim Golden, a reporter at ProPublica. His latest piece is headlined 25 Years After 9/11, Questions About the FBI's Pursuit of Saudi Suspects in the Case Have Only Grown. Tim Golden has reported for years on the Saudi connection. Tim, this is very difficult to tease out and for people to understand. But if you can lay out your findings in this report about the questions of the FBI's pursuit of the Saudi suspects and how the questions have only grown, go back to the beginning, go back to San Diego, California. Talk about the hijackers and who handled them.
5: Sure. Good morning. The first two hijackers who came to the United States, Nawaf al-Hazmi and Khaled al-Midhar, got on Flight 77 in Dulles Airport and left behind an old Toyota Corolla sedan in the parking lot. That led the FBI almost immediately to San Diego, where they had settled in February of 2000, more than a year before the attacks. And they were really interesting from the beginning because they, unlike some of the other European educated hijackers, they really were fish out of water in sunny Southern California, where they came in January of 2000 from Malaysia and Thailand. But they were jihadis. They were Saudis who had really only been outside their country to go to Afghanistan and Bosnia and fight in the wars there. They spoke no English. They knew no one. And somehow they connected immediately with a middle-aged Saudi man named Omar al-Bayoumi, to whom Terry Strada referred. Al-Bayoumi said he met them by chance in a halal cafe in Culver City, California, just down the street from Sony Pictures Studios, but also very close to a big Saudi mosque that the Saudi kingdom had built there a couple of years before as part of its big global outreach and its push to spread Wahhabi Islam around the world. And Omar al-Bayoumi helped these hijackers to move to San Diego a couple days after he met them, to settle in, get a rent an apartment in the building where he lived with his family, to set up a bank account. And he introduced them to a couple dozen men who went on to help them with everything that they needed and help them survive in Southern California. So they have, Omar al-Bayoumi was on the radar of the FBI from the very beginning. And when he was arrested, he'd moved on to Birmingham, England, and was arrested there 10 days after the attacks. There was a big search of his property, his home and his office, that yielded some extraordinary evidence. More than 80 videotapes that included one of him showing an audience the Capitol building of the United States, where he refers to the plan that they were talking about and kind of presents various details of the Capitol. There's another piece of evidence that was a flight diagram that showed the calculations of an airplane to reach a point on the horizon that could have been perhaps something connected to the attacks. And it showed him with a couple of men who were later identified as really quite notable Islamist militants within the Saudi religious bureaucracy, who sort of went around San Diego more than a year before the hijackers got there and were in many of the same places, including the same rooming house where they lived. So al-Bayoumi was incredibly important, but this evidence that was taken from his home and his office and given to the FBI immediately sort of went missing for more than 20 years. Important pieces of it were never presented to the 9/11 Commission, to the Joint Inquiry. They weren't even given to the FBI agents in San Diego who were investigating the case. And finally, the families, as part of their litigation and part of the investigation of their lawsuit, went to the British police and got that information directly. And, you know, it was extraordinary that this material came out almost 23 years later, having never been seen by all these other people.
0: 9/11 attacks happened under the Bush administration, the George W. Bush administration. George W. Bush, extremely close to the Saudi ambassador to the United States, referred to as Prince Bandar bin Sultan al-Saud, but he was referred to as Bandar Bush. And famously, a few days later, he and President Bush, Vice President Cheney, I think it was Condoleezza Rice, sat on the Truman balcony, Bush and Bandar Bush, as he was referred to, having cigars together. This was at a time when the U.S. airspace, the FAA, had closed it for the first time in U.S. history after the hijackings. I want to turn to a famous clip from Michael Moore's film, Fahrenheit 9/11, about how the Bush administration allowed 140 Saudis to fly out of the United States in the days after the 9/11 attacks, at a time, again, when U.S. airspace was closed. The clip begins with former North Dakota Senator Byron Dorgan.
6: We had some airplanes authorized at the highest levels of our government to fly to pick up Osama bin Laden's family members and others from Saudi Arabia and transport them out of this country.
7: It turns out that the White House approved planes to pick up the bin Ladens and numerous other Saudis. At least six private jets and nearly two dozen commercial planes carried the Saudis and the bin Ladens out of the U.S. after September 13th. In all, 142 Saudis, including 24 members of the bin Laden family, were allowed to leave the country.
0: So that was a clip from Michael Moore's Fahrenheit 9/11. Tim Golden, if you can talk about that close relationship. Then, of course, we see this has been a bipartisan sort of affair for the 25 years since. But talk about that moment and how you feel it led to a cover-up of the Saudi-U.S. relationship and what happened on that day.
5: Well, I think first you have to say that the Saudi royal family, the kingdom, considered Osama bin Laden an enemy. And the CIA and FBI and other U.S. agencies have pointed that out and emphasized that. And I don't know that you're necessarily talking about a top-down effort by the Saudi government at all here. But the Saudi government, the royal family, also empowered and funded a large religious bureaucracy to spread Wahhabi Islam around the world. And they had a huge amount of autonomy. Omar al-Bayoumi, although he was supposedly a graduate student, was also a part-time intelligence asset, supposedly, according to the FBI or an FBI memo, reporting to Prince Bandar in Washington. But he was clearly in extensive touch with figures in the Saudi religious structure that were in Washington and in Los Angeles and in Saudi Arabia. I do think it's a bipartisan effort. The Bush family had close ties. President Obama, who was trying to secure Saudi support for the Iran nuclear deal, turned his back on the families and vetoed JASTA. It was actually President Biden, under threat of being boycotted by the families at the 20th anniversary of the 9/11 attacks, who finally declassified a lot of material. President Trump, in his first administration, asserted that this material was state secrets in order to withhold it from the families. But I think what you can see now emerging is the possibility that al-Bayoumi, who provided a lot of this help and who provided, who had a lot of relationships with Islamists in the Saudi religious bureaucracy and around Southern California, may have been part of a cell that was helpful to al-Qaeda. It was also true that the Saudi religious bureaucracy and wealthy Saudis gave a lot of money to charities that then gave money to militant groups like al-Qaeda. So you sort of have to separate these two things. There was a relationship between the United States and the Saudi royal family that may be the reason why the FBI and others have been jealous in safeguarding this information and keeping a lot of the facts from the American public and from the 9/11 families. That doesn't necessarily mean that you had a plot driven by the Saudi government. So I think there are those two things happening at the same time.
0: Can you talk more about the largest criminal investigation in U.S. history? And that was the FBI, what is it, Pent Bomb inquiry?
5: Pent Bomb was the acronym for Pentagon Twin Towers bombings. And it was, in fact, the biggest investigation the FBI has ever undertaken, involved thousands of agents and hours of time. And the FBI, Robert Mueller, from the beginning said, we will leave no stone unturned. It was a huge effort that was documented quite extensively in the 9/11 Commission report. But the group of agents that were involved in the San Diego piece that were looking at Omar al-Bayoumi were not really listened to very carefully or very well in terms of what they were finding. And the FBI said from the beginning and insisted to the 9/11 Commission that they believed that Omar al-Bayoumi's meeting with the hijackers had been accidental, that his help for them had been unwitting, and that he was just a genial, happy-go-lucky, pro-American Saudi man, an exchange student who had no idea what the hijackers were up to. That portrayal has really come apart. It has been proved now from a couple of FBI memos that he was, in fact, a Saudi intelligence agent. He didn't study. He was being paid by the Saudi government in San Diego, and that the main work he did was really for the Saudi religious bureaucracy and the Saudi religious network in the United States. And he also was giving out a lot of money to further that effort in Southern California. So you had a lot of suspicion around this from the beginning. Those agents continued after the Pent Bomb investigation was done. A small group of those agents formed what was called Operation Encore to continue looking at the Saudi investigation. And that effort went on for 10 years between about 2007 and 2016. It met with enormous resistance and skepticism from the FBI, and it was basically discounted not only to the 9/11 Commission, but to a review commission that was done 10 years later to look back at the sort of threads that remained of questions that remained from the original investigation of the plot. And to this day, the FBI has not accounted for what happened to all this evidence that was gathered in the UK, for why the Justice Department did not try to extradite Omar al-Bayoumi on material support charges, and for why this evidence basically disappeared from the FBI files in this largest, supposedly most exhaustive investigation that it had ever conducted.
0: And at the same time, you have the high-profile defendants accused of organizing the 9/11 attacks, including Khalid Sheikh Mohammed, spending over two decades at Guantanamo without completing a trial. Why?
5: Well, the military commissions in Guantanamo have been a unique disaster that you can trace back to the whole effort to try to impose military justice, tough justice, led obviously by Vice President Cheney and Donald Rumsfeld in the aftermath of 9/11. That was a flawed project that has brought enormous disrepute to the United States over time. That is wallpaper for Islamist militants around the world. These people are still being held without trial and very much against, the values of the U.S. justice system. But I think you had an opportunity here to proceed with a case in the U.S. criminal justice system where we've obviously been able to try terrorists many times. And that opportunity was dreadfully missed. And I think, there's answers that are waiting, that we're still waiting to hear. And I think, it was quite brave of Terry Strada to call out, she didn't want to use this term, but to call out all those former presidents and the Trump administration, which has also blocked the families repeatedly from getting a lot of this information. Howard Lutnick, the powerful Secretary of Commerce, was the CEO of Cantor Fitzgerald, the company that her husband worked for, and that lost hundreds of its employees on 9/11.
0: And let me ask you the same question I asked Terry Strada, and then I'd like Terry to weigh in at the end of this conversation, and that is, I mean, Tim Golden, you have been reporting on this for years, a comprehensive reporting. You did a piece in New York Times Magazine. You've got the ProPublica pieces. Why do you believe the U.S. is covering up for Saudi Arabia? What does it gain? I mean, we see this right through to Mohammed bin Salman, the crown prince. It's his close relationship with Jared Kushner, with President Trump, and the U.S. intelligence agencies across the board believing that he was responsible for the dismemberment and murder of Khashoggi, the Washington Post reporter, columnist.
5: Well, I think it's hard to I don't want to get into conspiracy theories about why they're doing this. But we know that there's a close relationship, and we know that the FBI has stuck to its story, has stuck to the story that Robert Mueller from within months after 9/11 came out and said publicly to the joint inquiry, we have not detected any kind of support network in the United States for these hijackers. The FBI continued to repeat that line. And the weak link in that story was Omar al-Bayoumi and the people around Omar al-Bayoumi, also a Saudi imam at that mosque in Los Angeles, Fahad al-Thumairi, with whom Bayoumi worked closely to help the hijackers. And I think, you know, it's clear that successive U.S. governments have had these relationships with the Saudi government. They have been concerned enormously about securing Saudi support for counterterrorism efforts after 9/11 to protect the American people. Those reasons are all there. The fact that they may be trying to cover up their own missteps, but whatever the reasons, I think it's incumbent upon the American government to give this information to people who have suffered enormous loss and tragedy, and to make clear what happened. And if the Saudi government is indirectly responsible, or even if this was some rogue cell of Saudis within the religious bureaucracy, we would hope that that should come out.
0: Terry Strada, we just have 30 seconds. Your national chair of 9/11 Families United lost your husband, Tom. The World Trade Center worked for Cantor Fitzgerald, which Lutnick was the head of. Your final comments.
3: And he was thrilled with what I did.
0: So can you repeat what you said, Terry?
3: Yes, I met with Secretary Lutnick after my comments were made Friday morning, and he is thrilled with the comments that I made. And he congratulated me on doing that. But I'd like to really quickly, since I only have 30 seconds, is to let everyone know that that evidence was ready to be burned and destroyed because one of the agents that was doing the reporting for Operation Encore got a phone call from somebody in the warehouse that said, aren't you investigating somebody by the name of Omar al-Bayoumi? And he said, yes, I am. And he said, well, we have a lot here that's getting ready to be destroyed. And he said, send it to me, please. And they did. He took that. It was all in Arabic, to his supervisor's desk. He put it on her desk. And he said, I'm saying she now. Maybe everybody can figure out who it was. She said, no, we don't. And she put it aside. So that evidence was buried. It was going to be destroyed. It was found and it was buried again. All of this is intentional. Yes, it will be very embarrassing for the kingdom, but that is not a reason to keep everything a secret.
0: Terry Strada, National Chair of 9/11 Families United, I want to thank you for being with us. And Tim Golden, reporter at ProPublica, will link to your latest piece, 25 years after 9/11, questions about the FBI's pursuit of Saudi suspects in the case have only grown, as well as your previous pieces. Coming up, we look at Yemen, close to all-out war again as fighting escalates between the Houthis and Saudi Arabia. Back in 20 seconds. So.

0: Safu.
1: Bofa Safu, Amadou and Mariam in our Democracy Now! Studio. This is Democracy Now!, democracynow.org. I'm Amy Goodman. Fears growing, Yemen spiraling back into all-out war as Houthi forces in Saudi Arabia exchange new strikes. Earlier today, the Houthis claimed to have launched a drone and missile strike on a military base in southern Saudi Arabia. This comes after the Houthis, who are aligned with Iran, seized Yemen's entire Red Sea coastline, including the strategic Bab al-Mandeb Strait. The area had been controlled by the Saudi-backed Yemeni government. In recent days, Saudi Arabia has repeatedly launched airstrikes in Yemen in an effort to stall the Houthi advance. The UN says the latest escalation has displaced 86,000 people in Yemen. This all comes as Saudi Arabia shut down its major east-west pipeline after a drone strike launched from inside Iraq. It moves about 4 to 5% of the world's global supply. Oil supply. To look at the escalating tensions between the Houthis and Saudi Arabia, we go now to Shireen Al-Ademi, an associate professor at Michigan State University. Professor, thanks so much for being with us. Can you explain what's happening right now in Yemen and the relationship between Yemen and Saudi Arabia as it relates to the U.S.-Israeli attack on Iran?
2: Thanks so much for having me. So what's happening right now is essentially a break in the ceasefire between Ansarullah, who are known as the Houthis, and Saudi Arabia. This ceasefire has been in place since 2022, but it has not ended the war in Yemen. As you know, the Yemen has been under blockade by the Saudi forces, of course, fully backed by the United States. The fourth administration now in the United States that's been supporting the Saudis and has devastated Yemen. They had a bombing campaign that lasted for 8 years, and the blockade has not been fully lifted. So even though flights were operating in and out of Sana'a Airport, it was limited by Saudi Arabia to one flight a week, and everything coming in and out of the country still went through Saudi Arabia. Essentially, the blockade was still in place. In recent months, there's been an escalation. Saudi Arabia was threatening Yemen to not break the blockade by operating a flight to Tehran. And as a response, they bombed Sana'a Airport. And so since then, fighting has essentially escalated. And Ansarullah have now, as you said, taken over the entire west coast of Yemen. They had been controlling Bab al-Mandeb, as you know, and there's an active ceasefire between the United States and Ansarullah since May of 2015, when they were blocking international shipping as a response to this the genocide in Gaza. But now they fully control the coast, and it's very easy for them to disrupt shipping. But the key point here is that they're not disrupting international shipping. They say that they're disrupting Saudi ships so that Saudi can finally lift the blockade on Yemen and not continue using Bab al-Mandeb Strait as they wish.
1: And can you explain the difference between the Yemeni government and the Houthis?
2: So what's called the Yemeni government is the Saudi-appointed council. This is referred to as internationally recognized Yemeni government, and that's a misnomer because they were not democratically elected. They were appointed. They're a group of warlords in Yemen who are allied to Saudi Arabia, and some of them are allied to the UAE. And when I say allied here, I mean fully funded, completely funded, based in either Saudi Arabia or the UAE, although most of them are now based in Saudi Arabia. So that is called the internationally recognized government. They are a hodgepodge of groups. They are some of them are funded by the UAE, as I said, and they want to secede South Yemen from the north. So they're not interested in capturing, let's say, areas of northern Yemen that Ansarullah control. And then there are groups that are allied to the former government that was in Yemen before the Arab Spring and before the war with Saudi Arabia in 2015. And they want to recapture areas that were captured and have remained in control of Ansarullah. And then there are extremist groups and terrorist groups who are also part of that coalition. So that is what's called the Yemeni government. If you ask 80% of the Yemeni population, that's over 30 million people who live in Ansarullah-controlled areas, they will refer to Ansarullah as the Yemeni government because even though they started as rebels back in 2014, 2015, they have essentially built a state in northern Yemen over the last decade and have been running all of the ministries And they represent, it seems like, the will of the majority of the Yemeni people, since the security situation, as an example, in the northern Yemen, where they control, is very much stable compared to the south. And they have worked with tribal communities and groups in northern Yemen to secure kind of on-the-ground buy-in. And that's one of the key reasons they were also able to take over the West Coast.
1: Shireen Al-Ademi, I want to thank you for being with us, Yemeni-American Associate Professor at Michigan State University, speaking to us from East Lansing in Michigan. That does it for our show. I'll be at the IFC Theater on September 22nd for the screening of Steal the Story, Please, About Democracy Now! With Tia Lesson and Carl Diehl, the directors. Check it out at democracynow.org. I'm Amy Goodman. Thanks for joining us.

0: This is New York City. I'm James B., and stay tuned now for The Man. With 2 hours of uninterrupted nostalgia, with the accent on jazz. And now, the sounds of satin. Tom Parker.
1: As always, a big thanks to you, James B., and hi, everyone. Tom Parker with you for the next 2 hours, our musical bag, Nostalgia with the Accent on Jazz. Always a delight to spend these 2 hours together with you. This is our time to relive laid-back sounds of yesteryear. From New York, it's jazz. Jazz, nice and easy.

Roy Eldridge, certainly the marker between swing trumpet and the bebop revolution. High note, hard blowing trumpet of Little Jazz. That was his nickname. Little Jazz became an all too enthusiastic participant in cutting contests. Always had to be there, always had to be the boss. Sometimes neglecting quality in favour of excitement. Little Jazz, well, I guess in spite of it all, remains certainly one of the great all-time brass players of the generation. Roy Eldridge, Little Jazz, and The Heat Is On. It's taken from his album called What's It All About? From Manhattan, this borough of New York City, we'd like to welcome in stations throughout Australia to all states. Thanks to the Australian Community Radio Network. That's the network sponsored by APRA, bringing you the music of the nation through community stations. Welcome, one and all, to the sounds of New York City. It's good to be with you. 2 hours worth of quality music and our friendship in jazz. Enjoy.

Such a great song. It's from the pen of Philippe Gerard. Its French title, Les Chevaliers de Paris. The English lyrics by Johnny Mercer. When the World Was Young. Great song. Song of memories remembered thanks to the wonderful Peggy Lee and her 1953 recording, her Decca years, and a first microgroove, if you remember that word. First microgroove album, as they were spoken of back in those days. That's a 10-inch Decca long-playing album. Its title, Black Coffee. I wonder how many of you remember this album or perhaps still possess that wonderful 10-inch long-playing within your record library collection. I certainly do. When the World Was Young, Peggy Lee. Album, Black Coffee. The alto saxophonist Frank Morgan. Well, he blew his horn over a career that spanned more than 50 years. The only trouble with that was some 30 years of that 50 was spent in and out of prison. A protege of Charlie Parker, and like Charlie Parker, Frank Morgan fell hard and really hard for heroin, a habit that cost him some 30 years of his life in and out of prison. This is from Frank Morgan's 2005 album. The album is called Reflections.

Frank Morgan, he blew alto to the day he died at the age of 74. He stopped using heroin for the last 20 years of his life, depending on a daily intake of methadone. 20 years of methadone. Oh boy, what a life. Frank Morgan, crazy, he calls me. Indeed. His album called Reflections. It's two of a kind time right now, time to put a couple of song titles together in sentence form, making that indeed your two of a kind. Righto, righto. Nancy Mack, how are you? Nancy Mack, thanks for your two of a kind. Goes like this. Three little words. I love you.

Three Little Words. I love you. Sarah Vaughan and Frank Sinatra. Now, thanks going out to Nancy Mack. Nancy Mack, thanks very much for your tour of a kind. And we'll hear from you again, I'm sure. Let's do it again next week. We'll put a couple of song titles together in sentence form and making that indeed your tour of a kind. You're listening to From New York, Jazz Nice and Easy, across Australia on the Community Radio Network. I'm Tom Parker. You know, almost surreptitiously, Joe Lovano became the tenor saxophone name on, everyone's lips in the early 90s. He was born in Cleveland, 1952, came up working within the bands of Woody Herman's Herd, later on into his prime within the groups of Paul Motian, the guitarist to Bill Frisell too, John Scofield as well. Suddenly, the Joe Lovano change of status was complete, certainly justified. His commanding, forthright style, very much at home from bebop to beyond. This is he, Joe Lovano.

The sounds of tenor saxophonist Joe Lovano, Fort Worth, his composition, Fort Worth. It's taken from a good album, actually. It's a Blue Note album. The album was called Critic's Choice, and it's a compilation album, like so many of these albums, but they're very good value. Benny Green is here, Joe Lovano, of course, Greg Osby, Jack DeJohnette, and Rick Margitza, Don Pullen, John Scofield, Jerry Allen, the list goes on. It's great. The album, as I say, on Blue Note, it's called Critic's Choice. Sounds of Joe Lovano and his Fort Worth. Let's do a couple of love songs.

Don't Go to Strangers with Barbara Morrison, and that ballad of the Sad Young Men with Roberta Flack. Just a couple of love songs right there. You know, for a period back in the early 1950s, the baritone saxophonist Jerry Mulligan, he led a quartet that, as we all know, caught the listener's imagination by producing a different sound in modern jazz. Remember that? Yes, the Pianoless Quartet. A front line of a young trumpet player named of Chet Baker, and of course Jerry Mulligan, together with a rhythm section, certainly opened the doors to different days and ways to approach modern jazz. But actually the idea and the sound happened not because of Jerry Mulligan's forward thinking. It happened due to the club that they were booked to appear at, had no piano. Enter the new surroundings, oh indeed, of the Jerry Mulligan Quartet.

That's the Jerry Mulligan sound, of course, with Chet Baker. Jerry Mulligan on baritone, Chet Baker trumpet, Henry Grimes, the bass player, and Dave Bailey on drums. It's a good album. The album is called Reunion, of course, a meeting again of these two giant stars of the jazz era, Jerry Mulligan and Chet Baker. And it's a good track too, isn't it? When Your Lover Has Gone. The album, Reunion. The New York Voices.

Sorry about that, little mix-up right there. No mix-up, of course, though, with the those ladies and gents. Wow, what a great group. The sounds of the New York Voices. Yes, Cole Porter's It's All Right With Me. It's taken from their album called Reminiscing in Tempo. From New York, this is Jazz Nice and Easy, serving Australia with laid-back sounds designed with only you in mind. Restful sounds to ease you in or ease you out of that helter-skelter day. In Manhattan, I'm Tom Parker. It's time once again for our special of the week, Sound Trilogy. Three tracks of that special guest, or a musical theme.

She was known for what was described as her warm cello. Her warm cello-like tones. Using little or no vibrato, she achieved her greatest acclaim beginning in the mid-1950s, singing with small groups of established musicians. Along with the singer Carmen McRae, she really pioneered jazz trio singing, where they'd stand in front of the mic and, supported by piano, bass and drums, created enormous intimacy. Jazz historian Mark Myers, he said, "What you got to hear was a healthy, a breathy vocal and a slick chick delivery that was both savvy and sexy. You never got the feeling that she was a helpless female, but you never got the feeling that she was bossy." And as a result, almost everyone who heard her just fell in love with her. Another jazz historian, Don Heckman, he said, "She came along at a time when there was a concept of coolness coming into jazz, the Miles Davis Birth of the Cool recordings, and the general sense of coolness that was associated with West Coast jazz. The clear sound of her vibrato-less vocals and her cool manner on stage always reminded me of the detachment of those heroines in those old Alfred Hitchcock movies of the time." Well, this then was the singer who, in her words, never took a singing lesson. Liked to natural feel and enjoy it much better. This then, Chris Connor.

That little jazz bird, Chris Connor. She was born Mary Lautzenheiser, Kansas City, 1927. As a teenager, she took clarinet lessons for 8 years, but in her heart always wanted to be a singer. At the age of 22, she moved to New York, where she got a job within the singing group of the Claude Thornhill Orchestra, that singing group called the Four Snowflakes, named after Thornhill's hit record song, Snowfall. From a snowflake to a solo singer with the band of Jerry Wald, singing with the band on a radio broadcast from the New Orleans Roosevelt Hotel in 1953, Chris Connor was heard by the Stan Kenton vocalist at that time, June Christie. June Christie was planning to leave the orchestra. She in turn recommended her to Kenton. The switch was made, Christie out, Connor in. As a singer, Chris Connor was often compared to June Christie and Anita O'Day, who preceded them in the Kenton band. Later, Chris Connor said that she went to school on studying Anita O'Day, but also into the stylings of Billie Holiday, Ella Fitzgerald, June Christie. Said Chris Connor, I studied Christie and O'Day because I made up my mind early on I wanted to sing with the Kenton band. Well, she got her wish. Hit records with the Kentons, All About Ronnie and others, brought her national acclaim, but in 1953, after only 6 months and tired of the grind of performing on the road, Chris Connor abruptly left Stan Kenton and struck out on her own, of a solo singer and consequently a star.

I was doing all right. Chris Connor. 1953, a solo singer in New York and singing at the jazz club Birdland. The new record label Bethlehem Records offered her a recording contract, which she accepted. Highly successful albums followed. Chris Connor sings Lullabies of Birdland and Lullaby for Lovers. At the age of 26, she was a star. In 1955, upon Bethlehem Records' contract expiry, Chris Connor signed up with Atlantic Records, where she was to remain from 1956 through 1963. A happy and highly successful time for her with Atlantic, who gave her free rein to choose her own songs, as well as the opportunity to work with any musician that she wished. When the last Atlantic album, No Strings, was released in 1962, her manager, Monty Kay, advised her not to renew, but to sign with him and his own record label called FM. It was a big mistake when, after two album releases, the label went bankrupt. The success of Chris Connor had dramatically altered. Things were not the same as before, finding her making records for around a dozen record labels, as she had lost her standing as a foremost singer.

The Ballad of the Sad Cafe. Chris Connor. Throughout her long career, Chris Connor was a prolific recorder of albums, 15 albums with Atlantic, and in excess of 30 albums for assorted other labels. There was also a huge amount of unreleased song material recorded by Chris Connor for the Atlantic label that was housed in a warehouse in Long Branch, New Jersey. Sadly, 1978, the warehouse was destroyed by fire, and along with it, that unreleased material, plus many, many Chris Connor master tapes, as well as those others from Atlantic's golden age. Chris Connor left her legacy on record, lots of it. The lady succumbed to cancer August 29, 2009 at Toms River in New Jersey. She was 81. Chris Connor remembered. And that's our sound trilogy of the week.

trombonist Conrad Herwig has enjoyed great popularity with his live albums that feature the compositions of jazz greats. The Latin side of Miles Davis is one. The Latin side of Herbie Hancock. The albums Another Kind of Blue, Sketches of Spain, etc., all recorded live at New York's Blue Note, downtown Manhattan on 3rd. And this album, well, it has the Latin greats performing the compositions of the great Wayne Shorter, musicians, the pianist Luis Perdomo, the rhythm section of Ruben Rodriguez, Robbie Amin, Pedro Martinez, along with that great front line of Brian Rich, Brian Lynch's trumpet, Ronnie Cuba on baritone sax, not forgetting the piano excitement of Eddie Palmieri. All of that, and of course the compositions of the wonderful Wayne Shorter, like the one you've just heard. It's called Night Dreamer. Thanks, of course, to Conrad Herwig and the gang. Time now for a little sounds. Yes, enjoy with me.

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0: Wonderful Carmen McRae, and what a great performer she was. 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The lady herself. Let's do another track and remember her. Carmen McRae.
1: 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Tell you about some truth here.

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Singing side of the lady, Carmen McRae, at all times very, very special. 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The lady was one very special artist. Of course, she's gone now. Remembering her, and with love, Carmen McRae.

downtown at the Blue Note, 2005. Wonderful sounds belonging with Donald Harrison, Ron Carter and Billy Cobham. It's called the New York Cool, live at the Blue Note and Star Eyes.

From New York, Jazz Nice and Easy is produced in studios in Manhattan, New York City, and heard nationally across Australia on the Community Radio Network. Well, that old clock on the wall says we're out of here. It's time to close out our little soiree. Let's do it again next week. Same time, same place. Oh, I'll see you here. In New York, I'm Tom Parker.

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1: Thanks for joining me for another episode of Blues, Roots and Boots, a show that aims to bring you what is new and what is not so new from those who are known and not so known from Australia and the world in the fields of blues, roots and country music. Each week we embark on a musical journey through these genres that are the bedrock of all modern music. 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
1: This week we kicked off with Kickin' Stones from the Stompin' Ramblers, a very rootsy, bluesy song from their album also titled Kickin' Stones. The Stompin' Ramblers are Owen Mansell and Ryan Stone, and they're inspired by the classic sounds of Sonny Terry and Brownie McGee, as well as R.L. Burnside and Muddy Waters. I think the guys produce foot stompin' blues from the Sydney Northern Beaches base that would be totally at home on the Mississippi Delta. Hi, and welcome to this week's program of Blues Roots and Boots. And this week there's a slightly more country flavour to the program, but we'll attribute that to me being surrounded by cowboy hats and enthusiastic singing at the Larry Fleet concert in Brisbane recently, where Troy Cassadaly was the opening act, and he had the audience eating out of the palm of his hand pretty much from the first note. Inspirational stuff. And what better way to acknowledge that than with a track from Mr. Cassadaly's most recent studio album, which is coming up shortly. But also this week we have Big Harp George, new music from Lambros, Vixens of Fall, Tom Mack, Andrew Swift, No Promises, Waylon Wyatt, Josh Stumpf, 63 Deluxe, and BB and the Bullets. Right now, it's that track from Troy Cassadaly I was referring to. It's called Let's Ride from the album Between the Fires.

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and Vixens of Paul are on the last train, that last track, and is from their soon-to-be-released sophomore album, due out in November. They sing and harmonise like only siblings can, and as recording artists, they're going from strength to strength. Wild Honey from BB and the Bullets is up next. They are a powerhouse trio from New Zealand who perform mid-last century blues classics along with their own music. Wild Honey, which has a bit of a rhythmic nod going on there to James Brown, is from their album Wrong Side of the River, and I'll follow that with a track from 8-time Golden Guitar winner Travis Collins titled Dirty Money. And is from their album Wrong Side of the River, and I'll follow that with a track from 8-time Golden Guitar winner Travis Collins titled Dirty Money.

He was off to Canada for that last one, Johnny Walker from Josh Stumpf. The Saskatchewan singer-songwriter released his first single in 2023, with two singles releases since then charting in the top 10 of the Canadian country music charts. His new EP is Two Lane Testimony, and he'll be touring in Australia in October when he'll be performing at the Groundwater Music Festival on the Gold Coast. Our next artist is just about to release his eighth album. It's called No Shortcuts and it's from Big Harp George. He's from the Bay Area of San Francisco, and prior to turning to singing, songwriting and playing blues harp, he was a criminal defense attorney. An interesting shift. This is the title track from the album, No Shortcuts, from Big Harp George.

0: soul, and rock, it's Connor and Harry Lambrow, who together make up Lambros. They're currently engaged in a European tour and have just released the track we just listened to, Never Let Me Go. I saw them live a couple of years ago, just the two of them, and they delivered a huge sound. Sometimes it takes a while to find where your musical feet really need to take you, and that could be possibly true for our next artist, Tom Mack, who's been nipping at the heels of the music industry for a while now, engaging in a range of different musical forms, but he seems to have found his heart in country, and his new release is Brave, which has a beautiful story attached to it related to his finding love and acceptance. This is Tom Mack with Brave.
1: We just had to be really mindful of everybody's feelings. So it's a really, really important song for us. It's probably the rawest and most important song for me, and I do feel like it's a song that we've written. You know, I bring my partner into this because she's done so much work in the background on, you know, marketing it, social media, and telling the story when I'm exhausted by that kind of thing. And I just want to perform it and have that resonate. But it actually has been a really rewarding experience since it's come out, because people are in similar situations are coming to us and, you know, reaching out to say, this is a healing song for me as well, in a blended family situation. And so that's been the rewarding part of this. And I think, you know, that's why I think it is to date potentially the most important release for me. So-

hills of the Gippsland District in Victoria comes a duo that have been quietly but determinedly releasing their blend of Americana, blues, country, pop and soul over the last few years, getting better with each single and album release. They are No Promises, made up of two talented songwriters in Janine Garvey and Eric Collier. And they've just released their latest album, which is titled Siren, and managed to secure award-winning producer Matt Fell for the production duties on this latest effort. We just heard So Goodbye from No Promises. The young man bringing us the next track is a very busy lad indeed. He's only 20, has already had a few hits on the American country scene, is currently engaged in an extensive tour of the US, which will be followed by a European, UK and Australian tour. And he also released his debut album, Dust Piles, in July. In Australia, he'll be performing at Tamworth as well as Capital City dates around the country, and that will all be happening here in January. His name is Waylon Wyatt, and he's from the state of Arkansas. So let's hear what he has to say for himself in his latest single release, I'm Sorry, But I Love You.

A couple of weeks ago, I did an interview with Australian country artist Andrew Swift about his music, including his new single, Brick by Brick, which we just heard, and his acclaimed latest album, Lucky Stars, as well as a bit of a direction shift for him, which is alluded to in his latest release, Brick by Brick. He's earned himself a few golden guitars and he's currently touring, including appearances at the Gold Coast Festival Groundwater in October. So you can hopefully see for yourself why he's been described as an Australian songwriting heavy hitter. We started with the blues, and that's where we're going to finish up with this week, with a track from Adelaide power trio 63 Deluxe. Their latest album is Sideways, a riff-driven punchy effort that is amply on display in the track taking us home. It's called If You Say, from 63 Deluxe, and until next time, don't forget to make a great day.

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1: BBC News with Danielle Jaworowiecka. The UN Refugee Agency says more than 100,000 people have been internally displaced by the renewed conflict in Yemen between the Iran-backed Houthis and the Saudi-supported government. Several thousand more have fled across the Bab el-Mandeb Strait to Djibouti in eastern Africa. Richard Kagoye reports.
2: Fierce fighting in Yemen is driving more people from their homes. Saudi forces have launched strikes on Houthi positions and retaliation for attacks on all facilities inside the kingdom. UN officials say damage to roads and telecommunication infrastructure is disrupting humanitarian operations. In the past 4 days alone, more than 2,000 refugees have reached Djibouti. The UN said it expects thousands more to make the same journey. Half of the arrivals have been children, many looking exhausted but expressing relief they have escaped the war.
1: President Trump has lashed out at the US Supreme Court for preventing his government from restricting postal voting in November's midterm elections. Mr. Trump accused the judges of being petrified of what he called crazed and depraved Democrats. While praising the dissenting judges, he said the three he'd appointed who'd supported the ruling were merely a shell of their original selves. Mr. Trump insists, contrary to the evidence, that postal voting isn't secure while being known to use the method himself. However, the Secretary of State for Nevada, Cisco Aguilar, a Democrat, welcomed the ruling.
3: Today, the voters really won across America. Being able to have an opportunity to have a voice in this coming midterm election is critical to the 2028 election. The fact that they try to put their thumb on the scale and take away the opportunity, especially in Nevada, where Nevada's preferred choice for participating in the election is mail votes.
1: Lithuania's defense minister has told the BBC he considers NATO to be at war with Russia because of drone incursions blamed on Moscow. The most recent was shot down over central Lithuania on Monday night. Robertas Kaunas said information was still being gathered, but citing similar incidents in Germany and Poland, he accused the Kremlin of looking for new territories and said NATO states should collectively demonstrate that they wouldn't tolerate further escalation.
4: We need to agree, because if we try to work alone, we'll lose. We are allies, we are partners, we want to live in peace, so we should show Moscow that we will protect our nation and we will not tolerate further escalation.
1: Reports from Gaza say Israeli airstrikes in the Sheikh Radwan neighbourhood have killed two people, including a child, and wounded seven others. Witnesses said that in a so-called double tap strike, the Israelis struck a group of people who rushed to the rescue after the first hit, causing further casualties. The IDF said it struck a militant, but didn't immediately give further details. Its attacks have continued almost daily, despite a US-backed ceasefire. World News from the BBC. Nigeria's Drug Enforcement Agency says it's arrested a Mexican drug kingpin and uncovered a suspected industrial-scale methamphetamine laboratory. Investigators said Arturo Carrera Loaiza was detained at an airport in Lagos trying to leave Nigeria. Simijola Osho reports.
5: Nigerian investigators found photographs of a person they believe to be the Mexican national wearing a laboratory coat alongside equipment consistent with methamphetamine production. Metadata from the photos led officers to a property in Ebonyi State, where they said hundreds of kilograms of chemicals and drug-making equipment were recovered. It's the third suspected industrial-scale meth lab uncovered in Nigeria in 4 months, with Mexican nationals linked to all three. Mr. Loaiza denies involvement in methamphetamine production. The Nigerian drug agency said it is still investigating what it believes is a wider international drug network.
1: Turkish police have arrested dozens more people protesting against the government's crackdown on LGBT activists and venues. Demonstrators in Istanbul had gathered outside the Çalışan courthouse, despite a heavy police presence, to demand the release of those detained over the weekend. The protests follow sweeping nationwide raids, part of President Erdogan's campaign to protect what he calls traditional family values. Lawyers for the Philippine former president Rodrigo Duterte have claimed he's suffering memory loss and is unfit to stand trial. The 81-year-old faces charges of crimes against humanity at the International Criminal Court, arising from his time coordinating the country's so-called war on drugs, which saw thousands of people killed. His trial is scheduled to start on November the 30th. South African prosecutors have dropped charges against the suspended police commissioner, Fanny Masemola. He was charged in April with failing to properly oversee a $14 million health services tender for the police. The National Prosecuting Authority says there's no reasonable prospect of a successful prosecution. BBC News.
0: Around Australia, you're tuned in to Community Radio. 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

And a very good morning to you. Yes, it is Wednesday morning. It is the 16th of September, and I'm Kevin Walsh, broadcasting from the bunker in Harrington. We're situated halfway between Taree and Port Macquarie on the mid-north coast in New South Wales. We've got the jukebox locked and loaded, folks, and we're going to take you on a musical journey again this morning. What's coming up? We've got our album of the week, and of course, out of Brisbane, the five-piece outfit, Chloe Marks, up front with The Mayhem, and their debut album, Bright Lights, Late Nights. We'll feature that just after the 6:30 news, as we would normally do, and give you the cue to call at the appropriate time to put your name in to win a copy of this wonderful album. Very roller coaster, the album, up, down, all over the place with genres, but it's a beauty. The Rural Livestock Report, well, it's so long as it is Monday to Friday, just on 20 minutes from now. But I'm going to take you on an international journey first up, musically, from a man that served as a Marine and served his country, but always had the love of country music and singing. And you'll recognise the songs and the man instantly. Then we'll go to a little bit of homegrown. Yes, Walshy on the wireless. Good morning, wherever you are. The Fargon Beauties are standing by to get the music up and running from their old load of old bollocks.

This is Good Morning Country.

The record company said it would never work. It was too long. All the records at that time were around 2 minutes or less, and that was 4 minutes plus. And it was a huge hit. Marty Robbins with El Paso. He did try to revise El Paso with another release, but it didn't work. It didn't work. We had El Paso, we had the Hanging Tree and Big Iron. We are heading through to the Rural Livestock Report as we continue with the hit catalogue of Marty Robbins. He sings about guns and dying and cowboys, and it was the era, wasn't it? This was another huge hit for Marty Robbins.

Welcome to your daily market update, powered by Auctions Plus, Australia's largest agricultural marketplace. I'm Alex McLaughlin with today's report. Commercial cattle listings climbed again for the week ending September 11, up 67% this week to 17,507 head listed. Despite the larger offering, clearance rates eased sharply to 78%, down 15 percentage points week on week. The Auctions Plus Young Cattle Indicator slipped 52 cents to be 539 cents a kilo, and lots sold averaged $76 over reserve, down $71 on last week. Of the total offering, 13,677 head sold, up 40% week on week, with the clearance at auction down 20 percentage points to 66% and 93% of head bid on, down 6%. Steer prices were mixed. The light option, those under 200 kilos, bucked the trend, lifting 31 cents to 673 cents a kilo with a full clearance at 100% and averaging $97 over reserve. Heavier categories eased across the board, with those weighing 200 to 280 kilos. Steers falling 84 cents to be 567 cents a kilo. Those weighing between 280 and 330 kilo steers dropped 45 cents to be 569 cents a kilo. And those heavier ones over 400 kilos slipped 58 cents to be 558 cents a kilo. Clearance rate for the heavier weight ranges sat between 75 and 86%. Heifers also softened across most weights. Those weighing under 200 kilos eased 23 cents to be 533 cents a kilo, despite a strong 95% clearance rate. While those weighing between 200 to 280 kilogram heifers dropped 83 cents to be 498 cents a kilo. The 280 to 330 kilogram bracket eased a more modest 19 cents to 547 cents a kilo, but clearance fell to just 58%. Heavy heifers held steadier, with those weighing between 330 to 400 kilograms down 8 cents to be 522 cents a kilo, and 400 kilos plus also down 8 cents to be 515 cents a kilo, both clearing above 78%. Processes accounted for 11% of purchases this week. Now to highlights from Tamworth, New South Wales, a line of 78 Angus steers aged between 18 and 24 months old and weighing 463 kilos returned $2,765 a head and will travel to a buyer in Casino, New South Wales. That concludes today's Daily Market Update, brought to you by Auctions Plus, dedicated to connecting ag.

0: A very good morning to you, wherever you are around Australia, whether you're listening on the Community Radio Network through your local station, or you may have got the Community Plus app, which is very beneficial when you leave home and head out and don't have a wireless with you. You can use your phone, or very handy. And if you're not sure on how to still download it, get one of the grandkids or one of the younger ones, for those that are not computer literate, to help out. I got to be honest, I'm not overly computer literate and all that, but I was able to download it myself. And so if I can do it, anybody can do it, I promise you. Folks, we'll get back to the music mix in just a moment. And we'll continue the musical journey through the news and weather. And that'll happen. That means we're going to have about 25 minutes of a great music mix from a young lady. Well, she seems to have been with us for ever so long, but what a wonderful catalogue to choose from. And instantly recognisable also. We went from international with Marty Robbins to local with this lady.
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4: Good morning, everybody. This is Tanya Kernigan, and you're listening to Good Morning Country with my mate, Walshie.

lovely Tanya Kernaghan, the music from Tanya's wonderful catalogue, and an extensive catalogue it is too. Don't Fence Me In. Prior to that, her dad, Ray Kernaghan, joined Tanya for We're a Lot Like Each Other. And then Dad's Not Gonna Like It. We had No Mile Run, and we opened up with Droving Cattle with the boys. Folks, we are about 9 minutes away from news and weather. If you're departing top of the hour, thanks for your company this morning. Of course, Heather Farrell tomorrow, your host from Horsham, and I'll be back here, God willing, on Friday to do it all again. In the meantime, we'll continue with Tanya Kernaghan's catalogue. And good morning to everybody down in Mildura, because the festivals are up and running the way it is in 2026. And we're going down to the Murray, because where the Murray meets the Darling, we'll kick off the bracket through the news and weather with the lovely Tanya Kernaghan.

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2: Good morning, I'm Laura Devoy. The UN Refugee Agency says more than 100,000 people have been forced to flee their homes in Yemen due to conflicts between the Houthis and the internationally recognised government. The Iran-backed Houthis have been gaining ground in the Bab al-Mandeb Strait, a critical shipping route in the Red Sea, and are also targeting Saudi Arabia. UN spokesman Stefan Dujarric says the toll on civilians is continuing to grow.
3: Forcing families from their homes, killing and injuring those caught in the crossfire, and already stretched humanitarian operations are coming under growing pressure. The UN Refugee Agency is warning that rapidly escalating hostilities, especially on the western coast of Yemen, have displaced more than 100,000 human beings inside the country.
2: The United States has confirmed for the first time it has weapons in space. The Secretary of the Air Force, Troy Mink, said the weapon in orbit was necessary to safeguard American forces. Few details were provided about what weapons and how many were deployed in space. In the UK, a public inquiry has found a complete failure to protect babies in a neonatal unit at a hospital in northwest England. Former nurse Lucy Letby was convicted of the murder of seven babies and attempted murder of seven others at the Countess of Chester Hospital. The inquiry found three of the babies might have survived if the hospital had acted on concerns raised about Letby. The UK's Health Secretary, Yvette Cooper, has apologised for the failures.
4: On behalf of the government and the health service, I am profoundly sorry for the failures set out so clearly in this report, for the harm, distress and unthinkable loss for their families, and for the failures to keep their babies safe.
2: Clean energy startups will compete for grants of up to $1 million under a program designed to help promising Australian technologies overcome an investment gap. The Australian Renewable Energy Agency announced its $30 million launchpad program today. It will support up to 30 early startups with additional funding for accelerators, incubators and other business support organisations. It comes after Australia recorded record levels of wind and solar in the year to March, according to the National Greenhouse Gas Inventory. The overlooked health harms associated with gas are being highlighted today. With the details, Shannon Kirkwood.
5: Doctors for the Environment Australia is launching the report today. It calls for the urgent phase out of gas and a commitment to no more new gas developments. The report details direct health risks from gas in the homes of Australians and workplaces, such as gas cooking and its association with a significant burden of childhood asthma, as well as the associated health risks of gas extraction and processing on air and water quality. The report notes among those increased risks, cardiac and respiratory disease, childhood leukemia and adverse pregnancy outcomes. The DEA says Australia must act to quit gas, transition away from the gas network and make the industry bear the costs of the health and environmental harms.
2: Turning to sport, in cricket, Australia has defeated Zimbabwe by 59 runs in the first of three one-day internationals in Harare. The visitors batted first and scored 294 runs. Matt Renshaw hit a century while Cooper Connolly notched a half century. Zimbabwe was all out for 235. Nathan Ellis, the best of the bowlers, with five wickets. The second match of the series will be played on Friday.
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And a very good morning, Wednesday, the 16th of September. What's happening weather-wise? Partly cloudy day in Burnie today. Southwesterly winds top at 13. Partly cloudy tomorrow. Light winds, oh no, not light at all, 35 kilometres an hour. Made a mistake there. Minimum 5, maximum 15. Devonport today, partly cloudy, so westerly winds, 15. Partly cloudy tomorrow, westerly winds up to 30 kilometres an hour. Minimum 5, maximum of 16. Hobart today, partly cloudy, slight chance of a shower. Winds west to southwesterly, top of 14 today. And for tomorrow, cloudy, winds west to northwesterly up to 30 kilometres an hour, minimum of 8, maximum of 16. Right here in Launceston, partly cloudy, light winds, top of 15 degrees. And for tomorrow, Thursday, partly cloudy, light winds becoming north to northwesterly, a minimum of 2, maximum of 18. What's the rest of the week bringing? Oh, weekend's looking good. In the low 20s. Capital City forecast for today. We go up to Darwin first, 35 degrees and sunny. Morning frost and partly cloudy in Canberra, 13. Partly cloudy in Adelaide, 17. A shower or two in Perth, 29. Partly cloudy in Brisbane, 25. 13 and cloudy in Melbourne. And windy and partly cloudy in Sydney, 17 degrees. Temperatures around the listening area. We got 6 degrees at Cressy. Wow, warm. 3 degrees at the airport, 7.5 at Lowerhead, and 3 degrees, oh, 3.5 now, right here in Launceston. And for St. Helens today, we got a partly cloudy day. Southwesterly winds 15. Tomorrow, sunny day, minimum of 3, maximum of 19. That's the news and weather for this hour. Right here on City Park Radio. Let's kick it off with Now I have the time of my life, yeah, being on the radio. No, I never felt like this before. 6 past 6.

bit of Foreigner now. I want to know what love is. This is real good in the shower, you know, sing harmonies. You go, oh, you do that, Ben, do you? I go, yeah, I actually do. Crank it up and the radio. yes. Say no more. 20 past 6. Wednesday brekkie with Bendy Driver.

Well, I still have a break. You'll be back in next month. Still another couple to go. Hopefully the rain will be gone for a while.

0: go. Kenny Rogers and Dolly Parton. The Island's in the Stream. 29-7. What's making headlines and some of the stories in the Examiner this morning? Front page. End of an era. The man behind Launceston's most recognisable radio advertisement has retired from the business he created in 1989. Gary Streets officially retired from the factory blinds on September the 2nd, calling the time on a 37-year journey that began when he left Myers to start his own venture. Also, properties under a microscope. The council will begin examine why it owns more than 300 properties and plans to take in depth to fund future projects. Also, man hunts for footage of last Tassie Tiger. And murderer blames stadium for his appeal's lack of funding. And the judge told him to shut up, actually. And up to 100 patients a day are stuck waiting for alternative care. Key fix for stranded patients is a problem. We mustn't lose sight of the fact that those things have very human impacts at Bridget Archer. Some of the stories in the Examiner, of course, will be read at 9:30 right here on City Park Radio.
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There we go, from 1981, the Bertie Higgins there, Key Largo, story about, from the movie, isn't it? Humphrey Bogart and Laura McCoy there. Actually, you saw that movie not long ago. You can always find it on YouTube, and it's free, and no ads. 19 to 7, City Park Radio, Wednesday Breakfast with Bendy Driver. I'll tell you what, I bought these new shirts and they're pure cotton. They're not really good outside when it's about 5 degrees.

0: go, a bit of Aretha Franklin there. A song written by Burt Bacharach, 1968. 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Must be Earl Grey or something. 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
0: Sugar, sugar.
1: You got me wanting.
0: Quarter to seven. City Park Radio. Morning.

Archers there from 1969. Sugar, sugar. Picture this, yesterday up in the marina there at Seaport. I've been upstairs about 9 o'clock, I think. Get myself a cup of coffee and some, maybe a little snack. And a few ex-City Park Radio personnel was there. But they were just left, and I just ordered and went outside, and standing outside talking to somebody else. And I thought the door was still open. Bang, straight into the door like a bird flying into a window, isn't it? Tell you what, left my imprint of my face on the door, went, and I said to the girl, you all right? I guess, yeah, the door was too clean, the glass.

bit of Frankie Valli there in the Four Seasons from 1975 there. Oh, what a night. Now, I run this hard drive with all the music on it. I don't use CDs very often. So anyway, this particular folder, it's got 120 to 123 folders in it, with an average of 20 songs on per folder. That makes 2,460 songs on that. Just in that one folder. I think I've got it all on a hard drive, on a little stick as well. Not far away from the 7 o'clock news, September.

Earth, Wind and Fire there in September. Yeah, it is September 15, isn't it? Ball day. 16. That's it. September's just about halfway gone. Yeah, it is already. Not just about, it has. Six to seven.

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2: Good morning, I'm Laura Devoy. Research suggests Australia's Indigenous population before the arrival of Europeans was up to seven times larger than previously thought. A study by Flinders University found First Nations people suffered an estimated 93% population loss in less than 80 years following the arrival of the First Fleet in 1788. Previous estimates had the pre-European arrival Indigenous population at 250,000. However, this study puts it at 2.2 million. The leader of One Nation in New South Wales says he would stop abortion rights if he were elected Premier. Mike Newman attended an anti-abortion rally outside State Parliament last night, which was organised in support of Libertarian MP John Ruddock's bill to ban abortions for sex selection. Speaking at the rally, Mr Newman indicated he'd go even further and stop abortion rights completely. Mr Ruddock's bill does not have the numbers to pass. The US Attorney General says it's not the Department of Justice's job to regulate artificial intelligence. Several AI companies have called for a slowdown in recent days amid concerns AI is getting more powerful. Todd Blanche says if any laws are broken, people will be prosecuted, but he says AI is extraordinarily beneficial to society.
3: I do not think it's the job of the Department of Justice to regulate. We're prosecutors, not regulators, so we're not going to try to regulate AI. AI is extraordinarily beneficial to our society. There's a lot of great work that AI does.
2: Emeritus Professor Graham Clark, who helped develop the world's first bionic ear, has been awarded the 2026 Honda Prize. The cochlear implant helps people with severe to profound hearing loss. Professor Clark from the University of Melbourne is the second Australian to receive the Honda Prize since its establishment in 1980. Professor Ian Fraser received it in 2009 for his work on cervical cancer vaccines. Concerns have been raised about the promotion of Alzheimer's blood tests on social media. Researchers from the University of Sydney analysed 188 social media posts shared between March 2014 and May 2025. They found more than a third suggested the tests could be used to screen healthy people without symptoms of cognitive decline, despite current recommendations against routine testing of asymptomatic people. Researchers say social media is presenting exciting claims about the blood tests, which have been available in Australia since July, but leaves out important context. It's been 70 years today since the start of regular television transmission in Australia.
4: Good evening and welcome to television.
2: That sentence was delivered by presenter Bruce Gyngell on September 16, 1956. It's been recreated by the Nine Network. Australian television was brought to life in time for the Melbourne Olympic Games, although it was some years behind the UK and the United States, which had commenced services by the start of the Second World War. In the early life of the television set, Australians largely gathered to watch newsreels, variety hours and children's programs. Turning to sport, in football, South Melbourne is through to the final of the Australia Cup after a 3-1 win over the Queensland Lions. It's the second time in as many years and the third time ever a semi-professional National Premier League side has made the final. South Melbourne will take on Melbourne Victory next month. And the top First Nations netballers will be hitting the court today in Melbourne. Every state and territory will feature in the First Nations tournament. Victoria and the ACT will be first on court this morning.
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0: This Saturday is grand final action in the NTFA Premier Division, and City Park Radio has got it covered. First up, it'll be the Kangaroos and the Bulldogs as the women vie for the championship trophy. South Launceston have fought their way to the final, while Deloraine hope to continue on their winning way. Then it's the men's grand final with South Launceston taking on Launceston. This should be a tough battle, and City Park Radio has all the action. And City Park Radio will present our trophy to our player of the season. Join Dave Moore and the team this Saturday afternoon for live coverage of the NTFA Premier League Finals. 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
5: And of course that's at York Park or UTAS Stadium, isn't it? Yeah, that's it. I'm sure that's what it is. It didn't say. Give me a ring if I'm wrong. Anyway, what's happening weather-wise? It's cool and windy around the whole state pretty well. Partly cloudy in Burnie today. Southwesterly winds, top of 13. Partly cloudy tomorrow. Southwesterly winds once again up to 35 kilometres an hour. Enough to blow the perm out of your hair. Minimum 5, maximum 15. Partly cloudy in Devonport today. Westerly winds up to 20 kilometres an hour, top of 15. And for tomorrow, partly cloudy, westerly winds up to 30 kilometres an hour. Minimum of 5, maximum of 16. Devonport we did. Partly cloudy in Hobart. Slight chance of a shower. West to southwesterly winds. Top of 14 today. Partly cloudy tomorrow. Winds west-northwest up to 30 kilometres an hour. Minimum of 8, maximum of 16. If you go up to Mount Wellington, it's probably blowing about 100 kilometres an hour, I reckon. I'll be up there one day. Holy dooly, I tell you what. Ripped the beer clean off my face, it did. Partly cloudy today. Light winds in Launceston, 15. Partly cloudy tomorrow. North to northwesterly winds up to 20 kilometres an hour, minimum of 2, maximum of 18. But looking up to the weekend's nice, low 20s. All right, what's happening weather wise up north? Sydney, windy and partly cloudy, 17. 13 and cloudy in Melbourne, 25 and cloudy in Brisbane. Perth, 29 and showers. Partly cloudy in Adelaide, 17, 13 in morning frost, then partly cloudy in Canberra. And sunny in 35 in Darwin, currently 23. How about our temperatures? 7 degrees at Cressy, 3 at the airport, 9 at Lowhead, and 3.5 just in town here. Partly cloudy in St Helens with southerly winds, 15. And sunny tomorrow, minimum of 3, maximum of 19. That's the news and weather for this hour. Here we go, a bit of ragtime.
6: I say M-O-P, M-O-P.
5: Oh, I like this. That'll wake you up.
6: Mop,

0: There you go. The Ames Brothers there from 1957. And it was played on the scroll. If you don't believe me, listen. See? On a scroll. Yeah, right. Okay. What have we got to line up here?
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0: 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Bendy Driver in the seat, Wednesday brekkie. And of course we're on 96.5, 103.7 megahertz in the FM band. 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

0: clock. It's 7:55. 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Well, I see you've combed your hair. It's stuck up like a porcupine. Have you fed the rabbit? Well, the goldfish does look queer. You gave him too much breakfast. Still, I suppose the tank will clear. 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Or can you manage with your sleeve?
1: Gonna see my grandkids do that.

0: 20 past 7, 1984. Longest time. Billy Joel there.
1: Time to get out of bed. Time to put on the radio. Oh, you've already put it on.
0: No, I didn't go to sleep. Computer says no. Needed a little bit of time to think. Blame it on the boogie, Michael Jackson. 20 past 7. Wednesday brekkie.

0: Blame It on the Boogie. First came out by English songwriter Mike Jackson on Atlantic Records. And later on, of course, while the song was recorded by Mick Jackson, the best version, of course, was by American group The Jacksons. There you go. Came out in 1978, City Park Radio. Very good morning.
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0: There you go. All made up. Some of the stories in the Examiner today, up to 100 patients a day are stuck waiting for alternative care. Key fix for stranded patients, a problem, says Bridget Arcus. We mustn't lose sight of the fact that those things have a very human impact. Also, the front page, end of an era. The man behind some of Launceston's most recognisable radio advertising has retired from business he created in 1989. Gary Street officially retired from factory blinds on September the 2nd, calling it time on 37-year journey that began when he left Myers to start his own venture. Also, properties under the microscope as well. The council will begin to examine why it owns more than 300 properties and plans to take on debt to fund future projects. I have another one here. Murderer blames a stadium for his appeal's lack of funding. And he started to talk in court, and the judge told him to stop talking immediately. And a manhunt for footage of the last Tassie Tiger. Some of the stories in the Examiner will be read, of course, at 9:30 right here on City Park Radio.
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0: 1986 there, the cutting through there. Oh, I just died in your arms tonight. City Park Radio. Something just come across my Facebook page 17 years ago. A photo of me sitting behind a microphone. I still had colour in my beard and my hair as well. It's gone all white now. Anyway, that's what you get old, isn't it?
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Band Fairground Attraction, that's it. From 1988. Come Back and Stay. Yeah.

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2: Good morning, I'm Laura Devoy. Former ASIO boss Dennis Richardson says the ball was dropped on anti-Semitism. Mr. Richardson led the Australian Security Intelligence Organisation for nearly a decade. Earlier this year, he was appointed Special Advisor to the Royal Commission on Anti-Semitism and Social Cohesion, but quit months later. In a speech to the Lowy Institute last night, Mr. Richardson criticised Australia's response to the October 7 attack in Israel. This morning, he told the ABC the ball was dropped not by any individual, but by society as a whole.
3: I think some things that were said and done were not picked up by the media in the way they should have been, certainly by all the media, and I think some aspects of the political leadership were wanting too, but it would be wrong to focus on particular people.
2: Perth Zoo says a crocodile suffered minor injuries after two teenagers allegedly broke into its enclosure over the weekend. The zoo says one of the crocs was hit on the head with a metal pole. It described the incident as reckless and completely unacceptable and says it could have easily resulted in tragic consequences. The 16 and 17-year-olds were charged with criminal damage, trespassing and animal cruelty and faced court yesterday. Doctors are calling on the federal government to rule out new gas projects and phase out appliances, warning the fossil fuel poses a major public health risk. Doctors for the Environment Australia analysed national and international research on the impact of fossil fuels. It found strong links between gas and asthma. The report released today says 12% of childhood asthma could be attributed to gas cooking, with adults also at increased risk due to exposure to burning gas. The group says Australia needs a clear plan to phase out gas. A public health researcher says concerns surrounding the use of illegal injectable peptides may persist for some time. Australia's only peer-led steroid education and harm reduction program has received a five-fold increase in peptide-related calls over recent months. Dr. Samuel Cornell is an honorary research fellow at the University of Queensland's School of Public Health. He's told National Radio News there's no indication the trend is losing its appeal.
4: I do think that we have a big issue on our hands here. Not least the fact that so many more people injecting things is a massive concern, even just from that perspective, just from the, you know, a new population of injectors, never mind what they're injecting, which again is a big concern. So I do think it's a really serious emerging public health threat.
2: Betting app Dabble has been fined over $1 million for breaching online gambling self-exclusion rules. The Australian Communications and Media Authority found Dabble failed to close 157 wagering accounts after the account holders had registered with BetStop, the national self-exclusion register. The company also sent 165 self-excluded people more than 800 electronic messages. ACMA says wagering providers must have robust systems in place to protect people who have chosen to self-exclude. Turning to sport, in cricket, Australia has defeated Zimbabwe by 59 runs in the first of three one-day internationals in Harare. The visitors batted first and scored 294 runs. Matt Renshaw hit a century, while Cooper Connolly notched a half-century. Zimbabwe was all out for 235. Nathan Ellis was the best of the bowlers with five wickets. The second match of the series will be played on Friday.
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5: A weather forecast for Tasmania, around the states. We'll go up to northwest first, partly cloudy in Burnie today, quite windy to 13. Partly cloudy tomorrow. Once again, southwesterly winds up to 35 kilometres an hour. Minimum 5, maximum 15. Partly cloudy and windy in Devonport today, 15. Same story tomorrow. Partly cloudy, windy. Minimum 5, maximum 16. In Hobart today, partly cloudy, quite windy as well. Northwesterly winds, top of 14 degrees today. Cloudy and windy tomorrow, minimum of 8, maximum 16. Right here in Launceston, partly cloudy and light winds though. Top of 15 degrees today, partly cloudy tomorrow, north and northwesterly winds up to 20 kilometres an hour in the early afternoon. A minimum of 2, maximum of 18. Capital city forecast. We'll go up north first. Sunny day in Darwin, 35. Morning frost and then partly cloudy in Canberra, 13. Partly cloudy in Adelaide, 17. Perth, 29 and showered, 25 and partly cloudy in Brisbane. Melbourne, cloudy, 13 and 17. With a windy and partly cloudy day in Sydney. The temperatures in the listening area at the moment, 6 degrees at Cressy, 5.5 or 5.5 degrees at the airport, 9 degrees at Lower Head, and 6 degrees right here in town. And what's the doing at Lyawini? Minus 2 degrees, feels like minus 7. So if you're at the higher elevations, be careful, okay? Could be a little bit slippery. I think there's a bit of snow up there as well. Could be wrong, but the last I heard was partly cloudy in St. Helens today and windy, 15. Sunny day tomorrow with northeasterly winds, a minimum of 3, a maximum of 19. That's the news and weather for this hour. Next news at 9 o'clock. Oh, still got an hour to go. You know, I'm already set for daylight saving, eh?
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been a man at work there, down under. On the previous caller, hey, listen, I didn't hang up on you. It's just the system here. They'll let you put your 30 seconds in and then it hangs up. Okay. Wasn't me, so I wasn't rude or anything. But anyway, thanks for your call. Best weather report in the state, he reckons. Hey, listen, on Saturday, it's Talk Like a Pirate Day once again. I remember doing it about 17 years ago. Arr, me hearties. And a couple of guys started in the US and that taken on now. Or childhood cancer support, Talk Like a Pirate Day. Patch on, pirates up, and Talk Like a Pirate Day on Saturday the 19th. So dress up like a pirate and you can go to Heath Street. Isn't it? No, it's not on this day. Next weekend, anyway. Walk like a pirate, you know, around the city if you like. You know, I don't care if you do or not. But don't look like a pirate anyway. They don't have to put a patch on or anything. Anyhow, that's it. Just a reminder. Listen to your heart. 11 past 8. City Park Radio. Community Radio Launceston. Northern Tasmania, if you're listening online. Look it up. Not Tanzania, okay? I'll just pull this up for a sec. Pause. I ordered something from somewhere, and I was tracking it, and it went to Austria first, and then back to wherever it came from, and finally came to Australia, and another one went to Tanzania. So there you go. You know, make sure you got the postcode on it. So there you go. Tanzania. Different than Tasmania.

0: Lucky for him, you're listening to this ad. And you'll tell him about Nils, and he'll never pay a cent in interest, ever.
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0: And some of the headlines and stories in the Examiner today. Properties under the microscope. Council will begin to examine why it owns more than 300 properties and plans to take on debt and fund future project. Also, end of an era, a man behind some of Launceston's most recognisable radio advertisements has retired from the business he created in 1989. Gary Streets officially retired from the factory blinds on Saturday, September the 2nd, calling time on 37 years of journey that began when he left Myers to start his own venture. Also, manhunt for footage of the last Tassie Tiger. And had another one here. Murderer blames stadium for his appeals lack of funding. And he was waffling on, and the judge told him to stop talking immediately. And up to 100 patients a day are stuck waiting for alternative care. The key fix for stranded patients is a problem. We mustn't lose sight of the fact that those things have a very human impact, Bridget Archer said. There's some of the stories in the Examiner. We'll be read, of course, at 9:30.
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There we go to Pretenders there from 1994, a Stand By You, City Park Radio, 20 to 9. Bit of Alan Jackson next. 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

0: bit of Alan Jackson there. 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

0: 9 to 9. The Thompson Twins there from 1980. What? 84. Hold me now. City Park Radio. How are you this morning? Ah, it's good. It's been a good show so far. Yeah, I enjoyed it.
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Much different than his dad, isn't it? Chucky's taking us up to the 9 o'clock news, City Park Radio. Morning.

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2: Good morning, I'm Laura Devoy. Victoria is set to become the next jurisdiction to implement Jack's Law. Named after Jack Beasley, who was fatally stabbed in Queensland in 2019, Jack's Law gives police more powers to search for knives in public places. Jack's parents, Brett and Belinda Beasley, lobbied the Victorian government to introduce the law. Premier Ben Carroll will today commit to doing so if Labor wins the upcoming state election. New South Wales has also passed legislation with similar models adopted in Western Australia, Tasmania and the Northern Territory. Research has found Australia's Indigenous population before the arrival of Europeans was much larger than previously thought. Shannon Kirkwood has more.
3: Using sophisticated computer modelling and genetics-based estimates, researchers from Flinders University calculated a median pre-colonial Indigenous population of 2.2 million people. That's significantly higher than the previous estimates of 250,000. The research also demonstrates much larger population losses resulting from colonisation than previously believed. It's now estimated 93% of the pre-European population was lost in less than 80 years after the arrival of the first fleet in 1788.
2: South Australia's Victims of Crime Commissioner says the decision to grant one of the Snowtown killers parole has resulted in anxiety and grief among the community. James Vlasakis pleaded guilty to four murders in the 1990s and has spent more than 27 years behind bars. Yesterday, the Parole Administrative Review Commissioner upheld a decision to grant him parole. Commissioner Sarah Quick told the ABC the victims' families will be involved in the process.
4: So whenever a life sentence prisoner applies for release on parole, my office will reach out to victims and ask them if they would like to contribute their views to the parole board, and we make a submission on their behalf, and then my staff and I keep them informed throughout the parole application process.
2: The parole board will consider conditions Vlasakis will be subjected to before he's released into the community. The US has announced restrictions on visas for South African officials allegedly involved in race-based discrimination. In a statement, Secretary of State Marco Rubio said the US remains gravely concerned about racially motivated crime and government-sponsored discrimination occurring against the Afrikaners and other minority populations in South Africa. The South African government has denied it is mistreating white people. Today marks 70 years since the first Australian television broadcast.
5: Good evening and welcome to television.
2: That sentence was delivered by presenter Bruce Gyngell on September 16th, 1956. It's been recreated by the Nine Network. Australian television was brought to life in time for the Melbourne Olympic Games, although it was some years behind the UK and the US, which had commenced services by the start of the Second World War. In the early life of the television set, Australians largely gathered to watch newsreels, variety hours and children's programs. Turning to sport, in football, South Melbourne is through to the final of the Australia Cup after a 3-1 win over the Queensland Lions. It's the second time in as many years and the third time ever a semi-professional National Premier League side has made the final. South Melbourne will take on Melbourne Victory next month. And the top First Nations netballers will be hitting the court today in Melbourne. Every state and territory will feature in the First Nations tournament. Victoria and the ACT will be first on court this morning.
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0: This Saturday is grand final action in the NTFA Premier Division, and City Park Radio has got it covered. First up, it'll be the Kangaroos and the Bulldogs as the women vie for the championship trophy. South Launceston have fought their way to the final, while Deloraine hope to continue on their winning way. Then it's the men's grand final with South Launceston taking on Launceston. This should be a tough battle, and City Park Radio has all the action. And City Park Radio will present our trophy to our player of the season. Join Dave Moore and the team this Saturday afternoon for live coverage of the NTFA Premier League Finals. 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
6: Yeah, should be a good game. 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You never know. But anyway, I always say, if you get to the grand final, you beat everybody else, and if you lose or win, you know, that's one of those things, isn't it? You still made a grand final, so, you know, good on you. Okay, partly cloudy in Burnie today, 13. Partly cloudy and windy tomorrow, minimum of 5, maximum of 15. Devonport, partly cloudy, 20 kilometres wind out of the west. Yeah, straight off the ocean, isn't it? 15 degrees, partly cloudy and westerly winds tomorrow, minimum of 5, maximum of 16. Hobart today, partly cloudy, slight chance of a shower, westerly winds, top of 14 degrees today. Partly cloudy tomorrow, northwesterly winds, a minimum of 8, maximum of 16. Right here in Launceston, partly cloudy, light winds, cloudy, yeah. Oh dear, that coffee is looking good on the horizon, I tell you. Top of 15 today, partly cloudy today with light winds from the northwest. A minimum of 2, a maximum of 18. And I'll tell you what, the weekend's looking good already. Capital City forecast for today. We got a partly cloudy day and windy in Sydney, 17. 13 and cloudy in Melbourne. 25 and cloudy in Brisbane. Perth, 29 and showers. Adelaide, partly cloudy. Canberra, morning frost and partly cloudy, 13. In Darwin, a sunny day and 35, currently 23. How about here at home? 8.5 degrees at Cressy, 8 degrees at the airport, Lowhead 10 degrees, and 8.5 degrees right here in the city. Loyawini, you don't want to know. -1 still. Feels like -7. So if you're on the higher elevations, take your time and make sure you, if there's snow and you're a two-wheel drive, don't go in there. Partly cloudy in St. Helens, 15. And we got 3 degrees tomorrow, but 19 the high, but sunny day.

0: you go. Sydney Lauper there from 1983. Girls Just Want to Have Fun. Oh, I always liked Sydney, you know. She's a funny girl. Crazy clothes on. 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Righto, whatever. Yes.
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0: Wednesday, and it's Drive Time with your favourite host, Hector, of course. We're going to start off with the weather. Here in Launceston, it's a max of 18, cloudy with a high chance of showers.
1: I've loved radio ever since I can remember. It was fascinating how different people hosted shows, chose topics to discuss, and even the kind of music they played. Hamish and Andy are the best at keeping you engaged with their stories or making you laugh uncontrollably. So when I was 14 years old, I walked through the doors of City Park Radio. I'd passed the building so many times, but I've never been inside. My first day of community radio was intimidating. I was the youngest volunteer by 20 years. They told me City Park Radio hadn't had someone so young on their team for a very long time, but it didn't matter. I got along with everyone and I loved talking to them. The president of the station gave me a 1-hour crash course in radio. Then he left me to practice the music, the transitions, and talking. It was a lot of information to take in, but I loved it. My first time hosting a show was a train wreck. Being a teenager hosting a show is terrifying. My timing was way off, I had no flow, and my nerves made me stutter. But the more I practiced, terrifying. My timing was way off, I had no flow, and my nerves made me stutter.

I want other young people to get involved with radio too, because it's taught me so much. Teamwork, confidence, and it's even helped grow my friendship circle. Whether it's people who have different experiences to me or people twice my age, community radio has helped me broadcast the best version of myself.

0: 1970s hit from a single by Australian rock band called Exium. Yeah, that's it. A little ray of sunshine, City Park Radio. A good song, eh?
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0: Alicia Keys there from 2009 there, Empire State of Mind, part two. Broken Down.
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1: 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City Park Radio.
0: Yeah, there we go. What else have we got on today? We've actually got readings for Xambra very shortly. Mornings with Michael Christian, long lunch, but Shirley Lee, Shirley's back again. Afternoons with Fiona Brown, and young Hector with Drive Time this afternoon as well, from 5 till 7 there. We just heard a little clippy there from... I'll be back again next Monday, do it all again. I'm going to have the rest of the week off. Tomorrow morning, John Alcombe's doing a Thursday brekkie. Yeah. Well, it's been a pleasure. Hope you enjoyed the show. I did. Always do. I like the phone calls. People go, "Oh, you're funny," and then hang up. I looked it up. It's apparently something to do with the router. So don't be offended. You know, if you're halfway through a conversation and go beep beep beep, and that's a truck backing up, isn't it? Yeah. No. Anyway, we'll see you all next Monday. I hope your team wins this weekend. I'll be out at York Park watching, I think. Yeah.
3: In this maybe. Part of the
0: screaming, scout, whatever. Whoever wins, wins. Okay, I'll catch you later, eh?

0: it too.
1: And I'm on here. Good morning, Ron. It's 9:30.
2: Thanks very much, Ben, for another great breakfast program, and we'll hear from you again next Monday morning. Good morning, everyone. This is Readings from the Examiner, a program designed for people who have difficulty reading the printed word. 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In a moment, we'll look at some of the local news stories for today, Wednesday, the 16th day of October. I'm Ron Campbell, and our readers this morning are Christine, and with the first story, it's good morning to Deborah.
3: Good morning, listeners. Our first story this morning is on the front page, and it's headed Properties Under Microscope. Council will begin to examine why it owns more than 300 properties and plans to take on debt to fund future projects. City of Launceston Council Chief Executive Sam Johnson said that when he arrived at the organisation, he asked for a list of what the council owns, what condition it is in, and what council was doing with it. That list didn't exist, he said, which was pretty scary. We're working through that to actually understand what we own and why we own it, why we own a parcel of land over here, and what is the best use of that land. And should we own it? Maybe, maybe not. Newly released council documents revealed almost 30% of the council's assets, including bridges, buildings, parks, stormwater pipes, and roads and footpaths, were in poor or very poor condition. The City of Launceston Council spending has come under scrutiny due to operating deficits and project blowouts. Mr Johnson said the Council's new 10-year financial plan is set to address that. The long-term financial plan covers 2026 to 2036 and is designed to support transparency and accountability in how the Council allocates resources. The plan aims to return the council to an underlying operating surplus by the 28-29 financial year. According to Mr Johnson, nearly $500 million in capital investment is proposed over the next 10 years, with most of it set aside to renew the council's ageing assets. The plan also proposes the council take on debt, though it doesn't reveal how much, as it will be decided on a case-by-case basis. Mr Johnson said the debt will fund assets only and the council's revenue will cover existing operating costs. What we're talking about is good debt, he said. It's investment debt. It's investment back into assets and it's investment back into growth to grow our economy, Mr Johnson said. This story is continued on page 2. Mr Johnson said other methods to improve the organisation finances will include operating efficiencies, looking at why and how it does things, and asset management, adding that the council has $25 to $30 million asset renewal backlog. Mr Johnson said to address this, he has established a property team which will look at strategic uses for the council's properties. Everything we own comes with a cost, and it comes with a holding cost, he said. He used York Park as an example, where the council was losing $5 million a year in holding costs. In 2027, Mr Johnson plans to take a list of what the council owns, particularly properties and buildings, and discuss with councillors why we own them. We will be saying, right, this is our recommendation and view. Do you want to dispose of it? Do you want to keep it? If you want to keep it, here are the costs, he said. However, University of Tasmania Professor David Adams criticised the financial plan, saying it was not specific enough and he wanted to see how it would align with the council's strategic plan. He said the lack of asset investment was a problem for all councils. Most Tasmanian councils have historically underinvested in infrastructure like water and sewerage, come to mind, he said, and shifted the risk to future generations, which is now coming home to roost. He said the devil will ultimately be in the detail, and to understand the benefit the debt and investment have on the city and their ratepayers, need to know how much debt is being taken out and what it's being spent on. And that was the story from the front page today, and it was written by Bailey Forbes.
4: Yes, good morning, listeners. My story is on page 3. Man hunts for footage of the last Tassie tiger. This is brought to us by Jessica Greenan. A man present when the world-famous footage of the now-extinct animal was taken was adamant there wasn't more to the clip. Armed with a camera, which was rare back in the 1930s, Francis Sawley Cole filmed the only Tasmanian tiger in captivity at Beaumaris Zoo, Hobart. The animal died in September 1936. His son, Francis Frank Eddington Cole, was about 4 at the time and remembered being at the zoo. The famous footage is credited to someone else. The legend goes that a man saw it, asked him if he could borrow it, and that's the end of the story, he said. Frank Eddington Cole died aged 92 just 2 months ago. Now, on the 90th anniversary of the last thylacine's death, and as Australian scientists speak of resurrecting the marsupial by 2036, Mr. Cole is on a quest to find the lost footage. We're hoping to find the other reel of film, with some negatives and things like that, he said. Frank was adamant there was another reel. I could never understand why there was only ever 30 or 40 seconds of the film. Mr. Cole said he knew roughly where it was. There was just a lot to sort through, and finding the footage would be a great lasting legacy for the animal. The apex predator was wiped out by a combination of hunting disease and habitat destruction. That story is brought to us by Jessica Green from page 3.
3: Our next story was written by Bailey Forbes under the heading Investment in Housing Redevelopment for Car Accident Victims. People whose lives have been devastated by car accidents and who require constant care will have more housing opportunities. The Motor Accidents Insurance Board, the MAIB, is investing $84 million to redevelop 4 housing sites across Tasmania. The first of those is in Kings Meadows. The facilities assist those who have been in a car accident and subsequently require intensive care. They provide permanent residents and temporary residents who are learning to live with a disability with 24/7 care. Each of the new sites will have a primary living unit for people who need 24/7 care for the rest of their lives, and a dozen independent living units for people who need less support. There will be 36 client beds, up from the current 29, plus carer support beds for workers who stay overnight. What we try to create is a home for these people that look after them and give them the access to community, MAIB Executive Officer Paul Kingston said. The project will run until 2029. Infrastructure Minister Kerry Vincent said the facilities provided a vital service for those who have experienced road trauma. You need a loving, caring environment to make sure those people have a good environment to either recover or receive long-term care, he said. This project is a leading practice initiative with other states very interested in the outcomes, he said. And that was from page 2, Investment in Housing Redevelopment for Car Accident Victims.
4: Okay, my next story is A Stalwart Retires After 37 Years, brought to us by Hamish Gill. The man behind some of Launceston's most recognisable radio and advertisements has retired from the business he created in 1989. Gary Streets officially retired from factory blinds on September the 2nd, calling time on a 37-year journey that began when he left Meyer to start his own venture. But he'll still be seen in store and heard on the airwaves until the end of the year. Mr. Streets has handed the reins to one of his longest-serving employees, Kelly Patton, after the pair agreed to terms on the back of a brown paper bag. When I first came for the interview, about 18 years ago, she said, Gary rang and said, come for an interview, and if you're upright and walking, you've got the job. I didn't want to see it go to anyone else or stop altogether. So I just thought, you've got to give something a go. Mr. Streets has long harboured a desire to leave the world of corporate business. And in 1989, amid tough economic conditions, he did just that. He booked a trip to Melbourne, spoke to suppliers that didn't have any representation in Tasmania, and opened his business on May the 1st. I had enough work for myself for about 2 days, a week, and just kept pushing and pushing, getting around, seeing people and knocking on doors. It grew and grew and grew until we just got to the point that we've got 25 staff and a pretty good setup. His now famous radio ads were also born from a challenging time, this time in the mid to late 2000s. Mr. Streets ran a call to action ad on radio and generated about $120,000 in a fortnight. He'd be doing them ever since. Mr. Streets attributed the Invermay Road business to success to a long, strong team of employees, which he has crafted by favouring people that had the right personality over people that may have had the right skills. That was Stalwart Retires After 37 Years by Hamish Gill on page 3.
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3: Our next story is from page 5 with the heading Key Fix for Stranded Patient Problems, and it was written by Lauren Richardson. Up to 100 elderly patients are stuck in Tasmanian hospitals every day, waiting for a place in an appropriate aged care or assisted living facility, increasing the burden on the health system. To help tackle the issue, the state government is providing for 3 new aged care and assisted living facilities to be developed on government-owned greenfield sites. Health Minister Bridget Archer said the government was hopeful they could have one stand up in each region. We know that residential aged care needs more beds. We need more people to be able to find places in residential aged care, she said. Mrs. Archer said many people were stranded in hospitals every day awaiting places in residential aged care or NDIS facilities. In Tasmanian hospitals, there are an average of 100 Tasmanians on any given day who are medically ready to be discharged into appropriate aged care or NDIS settings, she said. We need more aged care places to come online. We're playing our part in that. She said identifying ways to reduce long-stay older patients would take pressure off the hospital system and improve access and flow so critically ill people could be seen more quickly. Mrs. Archer said that when people were stranded in hospital, it had a detrimental impact on their health over time. We mustn't lose sight of the fact that these things have a human impact, she said. There are some patients that have been in our hospital system for up to 9 months that are medically fit to be discharged. 13 land parcels were identified as appropriate for the aged care or assisted living facilities. The two-stage expression of interest process will begin September 26th and run to November the 6th. It will take a little time to work through this, but this is a really important step forward, Mrs. Archer said, and that was written by Lauren Richardson.
4: Another story on page 3. Murderer blames stadium for his appeal's lack of funding. Brought to us by Annika Rhodes. A convicted murderer ranting to a court about how funding withdrawals affect the appeal of his 38-year-old jail term was told by a magistrate to stop talking immediately. Kerry Lee Whiting represented himself when he appeared in the Launceston Magistrate Court via video link from the prison on Monday, September the 14th. The matters stemmed from 2021 and 2022 and were relisted on Monday at the prosecution's request. On the relisted charges, Whiting stands accused of a charge of possessing child exploitation material and minor drug offences, including cultivating a controlled plant and possessing a controlled plant or its products. Whiting is serving a nearly 40-year prison sentence after a jury found him guilty in mid-2024 of the attempted murder of his former partner and the murder of her new partner on November 25th, 2021. Whiting launched an appeal to overturn his conviction and sentence, but in July 2026, his then-defence lawyer told the court he was seeking orders to withdraw it. On Monday, Whiting told the magistrate court he had no knowledge of his old court matters being brought back, saying he thought they were still postponed because of his appeal. Police prosecutor Robert Potter said he confirmed the matters had been adjourned, pending Whiting's appeal, but he instructed the appeal was no longer being pursued. The 49-year-old went on to blame funds being withdrawn from defence, saying the government was too busy paying for their pet projects instead of services such as forensics, all the money being given to the police, prosecution and football stadiums and staff like that, he said. Deputy Chief Magistrate Ken Stanton could barely be heard by the court when he attempted to read aloud the allegations against Whiting. "Do not talk over me, Mr. Whiting," Mr. Stanton said. Whiting continued to speak, saying the courts were not paying attention to what was going on. As Whiting has yet to plead on the matters, the magistrate directed Whiting to plead not guilty and set the matters down for a hearing on December the 1st. That was brought to us by Annika Rhodes, murderer blamed stadium for his appeals, lack of funding, on page 3.
2: 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In a moment, Deborah will present the personnel announcements and Christine will follow with an additional story. 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
3: Listeners, I have four death notices today. The first one is Golding, Nee Farrell, Margaret Jean, 7th of the 11th, 1944 to 7th of the 9th, 2026. Tragically taken way too soon. Dearly loved mum, mother-in-law, Nan and great-nan. Forever in our hearts. The next one is Issa. Neil David, 23rd of the 7th, 1930 to 10th of the 9th, 2026. Loving husband of Marie. Loving dad, stepfather, and much loved and loving pop to all his grandchildren and great-grandchildren. Our next one is Scott, Geoffrey John, 20th of the 6th, 1940, to the 12th of the 9th, 2026, passed away peacefully at the LGH. Cherished husband of Margaret for 66 years. Very much loved father and father-in-law, and pop to his gran and great-grandchildren. He will be privately cremated. The next one is Tennant, Robert Dunbar, Bobby, 23rd of the 7th, 1946 to the 11th of the 9th, 2026. Dearly loved husband of Judy, loved and cherished father and their families. Now resting in peace. They were our death notices and I'd like to read the funeral notices now. Bath, Patricia Esther, Patsy. Relatives and friends are respectively invited to attend the celebration of life for Patricia Bath to be held at the Franklin Grove Centre, Hobart Road, Youngtown, on Monday the 21st of September, commencing at 2:30. In lieu of flowers, donations to the Clifford Craig Foundation would be appreciated and may be made at the service. 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Our next funeral notice is Easter, Neil David. Family and friends of Mr. David, Neil David Easter, are respectively invited to attend his funeral service to be held at the Mersey Gardens Chapel and Crematorium, Stony Rise Road, Devonport, on Monday the 21st of September at 10:30 a.m. And our last one today is Tennant, Robert Dunbar, Bobby. Relatives and friends are respectively invited to attend the funeral service of Bobby Tennant to be held at the C.T. 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And they were our personal notices today.
4: My next story is a sports story about Bridport in no man's land and has an uncertain future, and that goes on to page 23. While Bridport celebrates a long-awaited premiership, its club president has a challenging off-season ahead, with the future of Division 2 and its clubs uncertain. The original premise of Division 2's 2026 season was that the winner would be promoted to the next division. However, the potential changes to the structure of the competitions on the way and possibly club mergers, it leaves Bridport in no man's land as a club that is not sold on promotion, but also a club that wants to avoid mergers. We're lost. We don't know what the NTFA are going to do. AFL TAS We don't know about Division 2, Bridport President Steve McKillop said. By rights, we're supposed to go up with promotion and regulation, but we now know if we take the finger off the button, it'll go. But we've got a good following, and whatever happens next year, I'm hoping we're going to be there. A good following might be a slight understatement. Supporters surrounding the huddle were at least four and five deep. Bridport fans came from far and wide, even as far as the Sorrell Football Club, who was also decked out in the Seagulls' colours. The relationship dates to 2024, when the Eagles were at Bridport for a players' trip and watched as the hosts won their first and final since entering into recess. We've always had a good support, and when it was in recess, the thing was, can we get it up and going again, Mr. Killip said. Then all of a sudden, people kept coming. And on Saturday, the main street in Bridport was coloured in seagull colours. I've never seen support like that for a footy side, ever, anywhere. Now, Ben, I just can't believe it. A theme of family tied it all together, led the first-year head coach, Josh Whelan. McKillop and Whelan wanted the club to feel as it did when the Seagulls were in the NEFU. The Bridport president could not be more pleased with the coach, he and the former coach Andrew Phillip said. He's such the most loving bloke, he said. And that was Uncertain Future for the club, brought to us by Ryan Bentley on the back page and page 23.
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3: Our next story is under the heading Unfinished Stadium, No Issue for the Devils, and it was written by Sebastian Tan. The Tasmanian Devils believe an unfinished stadium won't hurt their prospects of luring players to the club as they prepare to announce their first batch of signings. Speaking at Canberra's Parliament House on Tuesday, the club's chief executive Brendan Gale played down concerns surrounding the contentious Macquarie Point Stadium in Hobart. The $1.13 billion venue won't be ready in time when the Devils AFL and AFLW teams enter the league in 2028 and will be primed for the 2031 season. Tasmania plans to split its home games between Hobart's Bellarive Oval and Launceston's UTAS Stadium for the first years of its AFL campaign instead. The stadium concerns come as the club looks to land the signatures of marquee players when they are allowed to lure 18 uncontracted players from rival clubs across 2027 and 2028. But in a possible precursor to the challenges that lie ahead, young gun Logan Morris re-signed with Brisbane despite the Devils taking a lot of interest in him. Even without a state-of-the-art stadium and no Morris, Gale remains confident in their ability to recruit players to the Apple Isle. We have an incredible high-performance centre which is being built, and that'll be 9,000 square metres and an elite environment to come and work and realise your potential as a male or female athlete, Gale said. I think those things are probably more important, and I don't expect not having a stadium to have an impact on getting players at all. When the stadium comes along in 2031, there'll be another big sugar hit. There'll be so much anticipation and excitement again, he said. And that was written by Sebastian Tan.
4: OK. My next story is a hockey one. Goalie named player of the final. Being a goalkeeper can often be a thankless task, but Nick Green certainly got his thanks on Saturday. The Queechy's Penguins goalkeeper was named player of the Greater Northern League hockey final as the decider went to a thrilling shootout after a 0-0 draw. Opponent Bernie Baptist was undefeated all season, but Green and the Penguins triumphed for the club's first GNL premiership in 13 years, and its first double premiership, as the girls' team earlier defeated South Burnie 2-1 for their third flag in a row. Seeing the raw emotion of the past players and board members, it was just incredible. Just seeing how much it means to them to have both of us with the cup, Green said. The boys and I were talking about it all night, Saturday. Like, was that real? The energy that the whole club was bringing to our game, you could hear the girls on the sidelines. They were up and about getting around us. And it was so amazing to have the whole club going for it. We had a photo at the end with both teams with the cups. So that was quite nice and something quite special that the club will always have. It's such an amazing club, the culture, the family vibe. Having a young family, taking them out to the hockey, everyone gets around everyone, and it's just special, which makes it easy to come back season to season, he said. And that was Goalie Named Player at the Final, Hockey Story by Josh Partridge from page 23.
3: Our next story is headed Travellers Facing Higher Airfares and was written by Karen Morrissey. Domestic travellers risk paying more for airfares leading into the busy Christmas and New Year holiday period. The prospective increases to be put in place by Qantas, Jetstar and Virgin on major routes are being driven by capacity cuts and ongoing management of higher fuel costs linked to the Middle East conflict, the competition watchdog said. Together with planned capacity reductions, resilient demand and high load factors, this suggests that airfares may increase. The document covering the 3 months to the end of July comes after Qantas Group, which includes Jetstar and Virgin, released their annual results in August. Commission Chair Gina Cass Gottlieb noted that both groups reported strong annual results for 25-26 despite a rise in jet fuel prices since late February. As passenger demand remained relatively stable and fewer flights were offered, airlines were able to fill more than 80% of seats, she said. Some of that was due to demand for school holiday flights as well as general leisure travel. The busiest domestic routes remained relatively unchanged, with most passengers taking the Melbourne to Sydney route, followed by Brisbane to Sydney and Brisbane to Melbourne. Qantas and Jetstar have the greatest share of the domestic passenger market, with 65%, followed by Virgin with 33% and Rex with 1.5%. And that was Travellers May Face Higher Airfares.
4: Okay, we have fuel excise cut could return as prices soar again. A possible cut to the price of fuel is back on the cards as renewed conflict in the Middle East once again lights a fire under prices at their servo. Labor has poured cold water on the proposal but has not ruled out reducing the 54 cents a litre fuel excise for the second time in fewer than 6 months, while stressing it has plenty of other cost relief measures left. The excise cut was temporary. We were very clear on that right from the beginning, Energy Minister Chris Bowen told ABC TV. We did extend it a bit to have it gradually return to more normal levels. That has played out. We're not going to respond to every daily movement on the world oil price. After conflict between the US and Iran closed the Strait of Hormuz and sent oil prices skywards, the government cut the tax by 32 cents per litre for 3 months, from April the 1st, when a litre of petrol cost $2.32 and diesel $2.75, an average in capital cities. The levy was brought back in 16 cents a litre in increments, returning to a full by August the 2nd, after a ceasefire calmed global oil markets. The agreement is now in tatters, with missiles flying across the Gulf, planned peace talks binned, and the strait effectively closed. Mr. Bowen will travel to Saudi Arabia in the coming days to receive an update on the situation from the Kingdom's Energy Minister. That was Fuel Excise Cut Could Return As Prices Soar Again, brought to us by Will Dickinson on page 11.
2: 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Coming up next, the national news to be followed by Mornings with Michael Christian.
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9: Hello, I'm Lewis Donaldson. Police in Victoria will be given additional powers to search for knives in public places. Premier Ben Carroll has announced the state will introduce Jack's Law, a Queensland initiative named after Jack Beasley, who was fatally stabbed in 2019. Jack's parents, Brett and Belinda Beasley, lobbied the Victorian government to introduce the law. Mr Carroll says he spoke to them last night.
10: They call him Jack. I was asking a bit about him last night with the family. Tell me about him. You know, finishing his high school, out with his mates, didn't come home because of a senseless act. This is for Jack, every grandmother, every parent and every young person going out today. They should have the freedoms to enjoy their lives and come home safely.
9: The Foundation for Alcohol Research and Education says new restrictions on alcohol delivery in South Australia marks a turning point for women and children. South Australia yesterday passed liquor licensing reforms, which restrict same-day alcohol deliveries to between 10 a.m. and 10 p.m. and enforces a two-hour gap between order and delivery. The measures were developed in response to the state's Royal Commission into Domestic, Family and Sexual Violence. The foundation says the reforms will reduce the frequency and severity of family violence in the home. And if you need help, you can call the National Domestic, Family and Sexual Violence Counselling Service. That's 1-800-RESPECT on 1-800-737-732. A public health researcher says the use of illegal injectable peptides is a serious public health threat. The nation's only peer-led steroid education and harm reduction program has seen a five-fold increase in peptide-related calls. The University of Queensland's Dr. Samuel Cornell spoke to National Radio News about those calls.
11: Injection protocols or injection site injuries and harm, because of course, you know,